0: continues to rise, so do fears around misinformation, security and cultural bias. A report published by the Australian National University probed the adoption of AI and attitudes around its use. It found almost half of all Australian adults use the tech, and that figure is expected to rise as young people take it up in higher numbers. However, 8 in 10 Australians were concerned about the growing use of generative AI in politics and its ability to spread misinformation or leak data. Body anxiety starts at a young age and can last a lifetime, according to a new report. The Butterfly Foundation found many Australians were in their teenage years when they started to become self-conscious.
1: Around 2 in 5 people in Australia said that they became conscious of their bodies before age 14, and a further 28% said this happened during their teenage years between 14 and 18. The research also found that nearly half of people said friends and peers influenced their body image.
0: Spokeswoman Melissa Wilton says men were twice as likely as women to say they feel very confident in their body, while women were twice as likely to describe themselves as very unconfident. Body confidence was highest among Gen Z and millennials. And Australians are being urged not to rush their 2026 tax returns amid renewed warnings of scammers impersonating the ATO via text, phone call and email. CPA says new data shows many Aussies are keen to lodge their returns as quickly as possible, but it can lead to mistakes and increasing exposure to fraud. And in sport, world number one Scottie Scheffler has revealed that he would like to play more golf tournaments in Australia. The American made the comments ahead of this week's Scottish Open, admitting he's looking forward to international events amid PGA Tour schedule changes.
2: I would love to be able to play more internationally, you know, like Australia, New Zealand is a place that we'd love to be able to go to. My wife's always wanted to go to New Zealand. And like I said, I love this style of golf and I feel like it's pretty unique to hear, but going to play the Sand Belt in Australia would be pretty special as well.
0: And in NRL, with 2 tries in Game 3 and a crucial strip before another, Nathan Cleary was instrumental in leading the Blues to a 30-12 State of Origin victory against Queensland overnight. But the Penrith halfback insists he's not motivated by silencing his critics, instead praising his team.
3: It's unbelievable. This group of players, they're just freaks. I love playing alongside them. The belief, when we're written off, we come together as a group, rally around each other. And yeah, I'm just pumped, eh? What a team.
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5: 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It is 10:05 in the AM. I'm going to give you a hit of traffic and weather now following the news. It is currently 13 degrees outside the studio doors here at Broadway. Might be a little bit rainy. I can't quite tell looking out the window at the moment, but according to my weather app, it is raining. So I'll have to take its word for it. Getting up to a top of 15, 16 degrees today. Rain continuing throughout the rest of the day, so pack up properly. Looking ahead to the rest of the week, Friday, 16 degrees and showery with a bit of cloud this in the evening, and Saturday, 18 degrees and partly cloudy, but a lovely, lovely sunny 17 on Sunday. So it will look like to be a dry, if not overcast, weekend. Looking at the weather now, at traffic, there is a bit of weather causing some traffic. So there's a bit of a crossover here. Lewisham on Railway Terrace approaching West Street. Adverse weather. There is water over the road there. Westbound traffic is affected. And at Banks Meadow on Botany Road at Beecham Road, a broken down truck is affecting traffic. Westbound Lane 2 is closed there. Wayne Massingham's 4x2 coming up in 10 minutes' time here on the show. To get you there, some more music, of course. This is Nightbird by Lawrence Pike. You're in the Thursday Daily here on 2SER 107.3. Stick around, plenty more to come on the show.

This track right here is called Hold On by Emma Donovan and the Putbacks. Before that was Nightbird by Lawrence Pike, and sitting pretty on top was Sleep Deceit by Megafauna. I'm Jack Kibitsky. You're here on 2SER 107.3 FM, and shortly we'll be speaking with our resident entertainment wizard, Wayne Massingham, for another 4x2, four reviews, 2 minutes each of the best in entertainment. Don't go anywhere. You're on 2SER.

Hello, I'm Siobhan Friars. I volunteer on the Thursday Daily. I like 2SER because it introduces me to a lot of interesting stories and a lot of interesting ideas to share with people.

0: You're here on 2SER 107.3 with me, Jack Kambitsky. So glad that you're here. Look, it's time for Wayne's 4x2. Four reviews, 2 minutes each from the best in entertainment recommendations, Wayne Massingham. We have the man on the line right now. Wayne, how are you doing this Thursday morning?
1: I'm good, Jack. I'm good. Just standing outside enjoying a brief bit of sunlight coming through in Sydney town.
0: Oh, lovely. Yeah, there's... Yeah, not too much happening today, kind of spicks and speckles. So it might be an indoor type evening tonight, Wayne. Have you got anything for us homebodies that want to stay warm and watch something tonight?
1: Yeah, well, definitely. Well, these ones you'll have to get out into the cinema, but I think it's I've got a couple of films that I opened last week. One is the first one. Let's talk about a film called The Good Boy. Really, really enjoyed this. Very interesting, tense sort of film. It's a directed by Jan Kamasa, who's a Polish director. It's his first film in an English language, and it's set in England. I guess you could call it a black comedy psychological thriller. It's about a young man, Tommy, who's a bit of a lad. He likes going out drinking, taking drugs. And right at the start of the film, he gets kidnapped. We find he goes to this beautiful old house in the Yorkshire countryside owned by Chris and his wife, Catherine. And they've got a young son, Jonathan, who's about 10. And we find that poor Tommy's been chained up in the basement. And as the film goes along, we find out why, what their reasons are behind it. And this film could have just worked as a pure, you know, psychological thriller. Why is this happening? What Tommy has to go through, but it has so much depth to it. And as the film goes along, as you learn the reasons and how Tommy, I guess, interacts with the family and how it all unfolds, there's a lot of backstory. There's quite, as I said, a lot of depth to it. It's really beautifully written. And by the end, I was like so floored by this film. So really good one. Great cast. Two of England's great actors, Stephen Graham and Andrea Riseborough, play the couple, and young Anson Boone, who I watched recently in a show called Mobland, is really good as Tommy. So it's a really, really fascinating film, works on many levels. So recommend you can get out and see it. It's in limited release, not going to be showing everywhere, but I recommend The Good Boy in cinemas right now.
0: Okay, that sounds a little bit spooky for me, Wayne, but if you reckon it's a good watch, I might try and stomach it. I'll try and give it a watch.
1: It is a bit hard to watch in little bits, but it's also got a lot of humanity.
0: Okay, good. That's The Good Boy in cinemas now. What's next on the list?
1: Well, I'm going to go with another film. Let's go straight into it. It's this one's a fascinating one as well. On a totally different level, it's called Silent Friend. And similar to this one, similar to The Good Boy, it's directed by written and directed by an acclaimed European director, Ildiko Enyedi. And it's she's a Hungarian director, and this one is set in Germany in the historic university town of Marburg. And it's a really fascinating, interesting film, very existential, very thoughtful. It's set in three different time periods all on this in this university. The first one is 1908, and we follow Greta, who's the first female student trying to gain admission to Marburg. And she studies plants. And that's the theme through the whole film, plants, and also this wonderful ginkgo tree that lives on the, well, exists on the university. And that's sort of a connecting between all three stories. Then we have 1972 on the same university. We follow a young man called Hannes, who's in love with a woman called Gundula. And she studies plants, and there's also a connection there with the tree. And then we forward to, I guess, the present day sort of 2020, we follow Tony Wong, who's a scientist from China, and he's lecturing at the university, and then COVID hits, and he has to stay there, and he also becomes fascinated by this ginkgo tree and the powers it emits. So it's a very hard film to describe, but it's one that sort of you just sort of sink into it and watch it. It's reasonably long and slow, but I really, really enjoyed it, even if it sort of slackens in the pace in some parts of it. I think it still works overall. And I guess ultimately it's about the connection between humans and nature, and particularly the magical powers this tree has. It's a sort of film that I think you just have to experience and get what you can out of it. It's got a very interesting cast. Tony Leung, who's an iconic Hong Kong actor, plays Tony Wong in this, and we've got the great French actress Léa Seydoux also plays a pivotal role in the film. So a fascinating film, quite unique. Again, limited sort of release, but worth checking out. It's called Silent Friend.
0: Excellent. Silent Friend in cinemas now. Have a look around for the limited releases, see if you can't find it.
1: Yep.
0: Okay, excellent. Wayne, what else have we got?
1: Well, let's go with a TV show, one I watched recently, and this is totally different to those first two. It's called King and Conqueror, and this is on SBS. You can catch it on demand. There's 8 episodes in all, and this is a historical drama about the 1066, the Battle of Hastings. Even if you haven't learnt your British history, I think everyone knows that year and the significance of it. And this sort of explores the years leading up to it and the battle, between two men that were sort of friends in a way in that time, King Harold of England and William, who becomes William the Conqueror, William of Normandy. And it sort of goes through their backstory, how the fact in that period, which is a long time ago, obviously, not like over nearly 1,000 years ago, how England had several areas ruled by different families, Wessex being one, Northumbria, and they put a young man on the throne who was a bit inept, Edward, and he was put there to sort of try and appease all these families, but he didn't really work. And Harold, who was hoping for peace in the country, sort of then has his eyes on the throne. And then William, who sort of had a friendly relationship with Harold across the ditch, also then has his eye on the throne. Obviously, it leads up to the invasion by William and so forth. And I don't really need spoilers because, you know, I guess if you've read your British history, you know what happens. But this is a really, really well done British historical drama. Lots of great action scenes, lots of great, skullduggery between certain families and rivals and how it sort of plays out. And you can see why England and France have had, over centuries, a lot of back and forth, let's say. Great cast, head by James Norton, who plays King Harold, and Nicola, Costa-Waldau, who is most known from Game of Thrones. He plays William the Conqueror. So if you like a bit of blood and thunder and a bit of great British historical drama, I recommend King and Conqueror, and that's on SBS.
0: King and Conqueror on SBS. Excellent. I've written that down. That's on the list. And I think we need a little bit of music before we go today, Wayne.
1: I think we do, yeah. Well, let's go out with the new album, album number 3 from Feeble Little Horse. I love one of the best band names going around. If you're not familiar with them, they're a, indie power pop, scuzzy rock from Pittsburgh, Pennsylvania. And this is their third album, their first since 2023's Girl with Fish, which I really enjoyed. And the new album is called Bitknot. It's brief, but swift, but it really hits you hard. It's only 25 minutes long, 11 songs. Most songs are only about 2 minutes each. If you haven't listened to them before, they were a four-piece up until recently, but one of the founding members left, so they're now a three-piece. The singer is Lydia Slocum, so she's really great vocals here. It's sort of, as I said, just fast, swift, power pop, scuzzy. It's a bit, probably a bit heavier than their previous album, but I'm really, really enjoying it. So that's the new album from Pittsburgh's Feeble Little Horse, and it's called Bitknot.
0: Excellent, Wayne. We're going to play a track from there, which is called Doorway. From
1: Feeble Doorway, yeah, let's go with that.
0: We will go with this one. Wayne, thanks so much for another 4x2. Enjoy the rest of the week and try and stay warm out there.
1: I will, Jack. Thanks, sir. Thanks, always good to talk to you. See you later.
0: Good to talk to you too. See you, Wayne.
1: Bye.
0: That was Wayne Massingham for another 4x2, and this track is called Doorway. It's by Feeble Little Horse.

is that little space we find in the dark each night without a light, in the bend of dark arms, safe from trauma, grief, and strife. Black is the color of real jungle fever in Belize, Tanzania, or Papua New Guinea. Sweaty black bodies swinging wildly, uninhibited, unashamed, unabashedly free. Black is the color of the Atlantic floor, the complexion of the sky dive directly north. It is a sunset horizon disappearing into Ontario Lake. Black.

0: of red, black is the color, black is the color of love.
1: That's Danielle Ponder there with Power. And before that was Rosa by Dux. And you're listening to 2SER's Thursday Daily Show here with me, Jack Gambitsky. And of course, tucked away in the corner, just behind your ear there, it's Cameron Furlong.
2: I'm here in the back seat.
1: You're in the back seat. Cameron, we've got something coming up a little bit. We've chat with you and our producer Cal little bit about wines.
2: Cal's actually done a little interview with sort of a local winemaker. So that should be interesting conversation to hear later on in about 10 minutes' time, actually.
1: In about 10 minutes' time. And do you know what the type of wine is that they're talking about?
2: It's just like no specific process. Just a fellow winemaker in the business that's been doing some interesting stuff in the winemaking scene. I won't give too much away because
1: don't give too much away.
2: I'll leave that for Cal later on in the show.
1: All right, that sounds good to me. I have a little bit of music from White Fence with the track "I Came Close." Orange for luck.
2: Hmm.
1: Orange for luck.
2: Orange for luck.
1: Orange for luck. Right here on 2SER's Thursday Daily Show.

Hello, I'm Lachlan Acourt, host of Sydney Tonight on 2SER, and I love 2SER because of all the people. There are so many people at this station who are doing so many incredible things that they just wouldn't be able to do without 2SER existing.

0: That was Wind You Up by Naretha Williams from the album Into Dusk We Fall. Before that was I Came Close, Orange Flock by White Fence. You're listening to the Thursday Daily here on 2SER 107.3. This week on Wine Chat, Cal Lee has done a little interview for us. They spoke to Nick Midgley, owner and winemaker at Appenet Wines, which is a small batch winery located in Marrickville, of all places. Let's take a little listen, a little taster to Cal's conversation with Nick this week on Wine Chat.
1: Hi everyone, it's Cal here, and this week I'm joined by Nick Midgley, who is the winemaker and owner of an independent urban micro winery located in Marrickville called Appenet Wines, and this is just a little interview I had with them about their processes. Nick, how are you doing?
2: Good, how are you?
1: I'm very well, thank you. So I guess first things first, what got you interested in wine?
2: Oh, good question. I've been very interested, I guess, in food and cooking for a very long time. And I like a bit of a challenge. So back in the day, I was a food blogger and I used to make things from scratch. So I've done charcuterie, I've done cheese. I've done a lot of fermentation. So of course I do sourdough, I do kombucha. And I guess wine was the next natural progression.
1: Cool. So yeah, as you mentioned, you're enrolled in the wine science course at Charles Sturt University, as am I. This is how we know each other. So I guess like broad picture, like how do you finding the course? Like is there something in particular you think you've learnt from the course that's really helped you in your journey? Do you think it's pushed you in certain directions in terms of like your winemaking ethos or anything like that?
2: When I enrolled on the course, I hadn't actually ever made any wine. So that came a couple of years in when we did our first wine production course. And I guess once I had a go at making wine, that's when I got hooked. And one batch of grapes from the Hunter was not enough, so I sought out some more grapes from the Southern Highlands and from the Sydney markets and made quite a few batches of wine in that first vintage. But in terms of what I'm learning from the course, I do think it's a really good grounding to know the theory behind why you're doing things before you, I guess, start making things. I mean, I did have a few people say to me, oh, why are you bothering with the degree? Anyone can make wine at home. But when I do stuff, I do like to know why I'm doing it. So I do find the theory useful. I also think people take you more seriously when they hear that you're doing the degree. So when I had to go source grapes for the assignment, I went round the wineries in the Hunter and the Southern Highlands. And when I started talking to people, if I just rocked up and said, hey, can I have some grapes because I want to make wine at home, they would have just told me to get out because that's just weird. But because I could say, hey, I'm, doing the wine science course at Charles Sturt, I need the grapes for my assignment. All of a sudden, everyone was very helpful. And I think they do take you more seriously at the cellar doors when they know that you're interested enough in wine to be doing the wine science degree. So I guess a really valuable part of the course is also the networking. I've met a lot of awesome people through the course, like yourself. And I don't think you can learn to make wine through a book. It gives you the theory, but actually talking to winemakers and finding out how they do things in their area, and then, being able to go visit people. I've had contacts whereby I've done vintage, and also my contacts from CSU helped me source the grapes for vintage this year. So
1: cool.
2: Yeah.
1: So sort of just stepping back to something you mentioned before, you've
3: gotten a pretty substantial amount of grapes this year, and I know you've converted a workshop in your place into sort of that you're now using as your winemaking space. Is that correct?
2: Yeah. So for the first couple of years, I made wine in my kitchen, but winemaking is very messy, and I live in a typical inner west terrace, so there's not a huge amount of space to be doing things inside the house. So we looked at potentially moving house to buy somewhere with a workshop or a garage, but moving house in the inner west is quite an expensive thing to do, and we realized that for the stamp duty we'd pay the government, we could probably actually build something at the end of our garden. So the neighbors set the precedent with their home office at the end of the garden, so we replicated that and have a workshop that we're using as a winery.
3: And so I just wanted to talk about sort of this actually building it yourself kind of aspect. So this is the thing I find really, really fascinating about this process. What sort of led to this decision of sort of building it yourself over sort of like subletting in a commercial space or sort of working within like an already existing commercial area? Because I would assume, I haven't run the numbers on this, so you can tell me if I'm wrong, but like I would assume the startup cost from buying gear is pretty significant. But the cost for maybe like subletting or renting a space would be a lot less than that.
2: I love living in the inner west of Sydney. And when we initially thought about the winery, it was going to be maybe a retirement tree change sort of thing. But I couldn't wait till retirement to start making wine in a larger scale. I think with my current work commitments, it would be too hard for me to have 3 months off at vintage to go and like rent a space somewhere in the Hunter to make wine. It's much more convenient to have something at the end of my garden. I can go and check the ferments twice a day. I can do the readings. I can tend to them. We did look at renting commercial properties in the inner west. I do know there are a few people. Obviously, we've got all the microbreweries and gin distilleries in the inner west. There's also a few people doing wine. But for me, having to pay rent on a property every month when it's going to take at least 12 months, if not 2 years, before you've got enough wine to sell, that was, I guess, a too big a commitment and too scary. And obviously, we've made a big commitment in putting a workshop at the end of our garden, but it's adding value to our property, making our property more saleable. So if my wine doesn't sell and it all goes pear-shaped, we haven't actually lost out and been paying rent to somebody for nothing. So psychologically, it feels a much more achievable doing it this way.
1: And that's all we have time for today. If you want to hear this full discussion, it's available on the Wine Chat podcast. And now back to Cam in the studio.
0: That was Wine Chat for another week. As Cal said, the full episode of that will be up on the podcast, the Wine Chat podcast, and all links to Abbot Wines will be available on the 2SEO website with this story as well as the podcast as well. Catch Cal next week for another Wine Chat episode. We may be starting France next week, or we may be doing another interview. Remains to be seen. But regardless, keep an ear out. 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This is Underworld by Marcus Whale from the album Ether.

Hello, I'm Siobhan Fryers. I volunteer on the Thursday Daily. I like 2SER because it introduces me to a lot of interesting stories and a lot of interesting ideas to share with people.

0: our feature album artist right here, Warren Mason, with the track Ancient River from latest album here called My Story.
1: Good stuff.
0: It's good stuff. And Cameron, you know what's really exciting?
1: What's really exciting?
0: Today, a feature album artist, Warren Mason, is actually joining Vinnie Ramone and the Outpost from midday.
1: That's awesome.
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0: Warren's going to be coming in, chatting about the album, as well as performing live in the studio as well. So
1: awesome. That's double treat.
0: It's a double treat. And as this third extra treat, we actually have a vinyl copy of the album, My Story, to give away to 2SER subscribers.
1: Treat overload.
0: It's a treat overload. 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
1: album. Easy as that.
0: Easy as that. But before our feature album artist was a track called Lean. It was by Megatronic and Natasha Diggs. And on top of that was Beautiful Thing by Ella Stiles here on 2SER 107.3. This is the Thursday Daily Show. This is our last hour of the show. I'm looking at Hanna-Barbera sound effects and cartoons, as well as listening to some effective music from our wonderful catalogue and musician friends.
1: Stick around for this hour. We still have one more story to bring you. At 11:40 this morning, we'll be speaking about the new changes to organisation SMS registering. So if you're a small business owner and you haven't gotten on top of this yet, stick around and listen to this because this may be very important knowledge for you to have.
0: I'm not a small business owner, but maybe I will be. So this is important knowledge for me to jump on preemptively in that way. Beat all the competition.
1: Exactly.
0: Yeah. It's all about SMS, guys. If you don't know it, now you do. If you don't know, because it's my life, by Kurt Vile is the name of this track. You don't know, because it's my life. Kurt Vile. Thursday Daily Show, here with me, Jack Imbitsky, and
1: Cameron
0: of course,
1: Furlong.
0: Cameron Furlong on 2SER.

Murabunjaguridara, Guridara.

The first three letters in Ngo means inner. Ra means motion. That's the definition of Om for Walpi people and Central Australian people. Ngura, something that runs like a power source that keeps your body going. Yeah. And that's your old Ngurakul history. Your language history, your ceremony history, your skin name ceremony, and your law within that tribe. Yeah. Your jurisdiction. You are your country. You are your home. We have to learn as much as we can for this country. Sing it, dance it, paint it. That's being your home. Mora. Mora. To exist in the homeland of the kangaroo, you have to understand the emu. To understand it, we'll try and teach you to soar really high like the wet stamp. It's like reading a book. You're reading all these texts. The behavior of animals, the behavior of seasons, and the change of character in them. Once you master that, you adapt to this country really well. It's just a law from this country. Yeah, it shapes us who we are.

his crown, man. I sometimes wonder what crown. But I'm trying to ask you to find out the original crown of this country. In doing that, you are like a milberry, fulfilling your duty of care. We call it kotari. Crown is all because you fulfill something. Your fulfillment of carrying your country, giving back to your country. And it's all the knowledge for your own well-being from this country, to give it back to people. In doing so, you already got the original crown, the emu's crown.

Yeah, the original crown is a southern cross here, because it's on the sitting on the emu's head. Yeah, to us that's the whole Murakulu. It's a reminder that we mustn't be like a little star drifting away. That's why the little stars is the homeland or this continent. And to learn all that one will expand your learning how you should live in this country. And firstly, you must learn all these archives in the old Murakulu. The law, the skin name, the land, the ceremony, and the language. Nambula kuja kalabinina. Nambula ngurunga. Wawere klangula. Mani nyangalo kananga dewe. Yunga na binari mani. Nyaka barbaranja kandralanya. Wala warumia. Kuja kanya. To live in the homeland of the kangaroo, you have to understand the emu. To soar like a witch tail. Know your country. Your country will know you. Ninja Radila, Yangon Burana, Yangon Burana.

0: 2SER as well. I'm Jack Kambitsky, and I'm telling you right now that I love 2SER. Cameron, do you love 2SER?
1: I love 2SER.
0: Excellent. The track just before was Naguru Kurlu, meaning home, and it was by artist Crown and Country.
2: That's right.
0: That's
2: and before
0: right.
2: that was You Don't Know Because It's My Life by Kurt Vile.
0: That's right.
2: The album Philadelphia's been good to me.
0: That's right. Our last story of the day is coming up pretty soon, Cameron, and we are talking about, well, recently you might have noticed that some SMSs from our local businesses or community groups that were labelled unverified, or, you know, in other words...
2: Not to be trusted.
0: Not to be trusted.
2: Which is a result of recent changes in government legislation on how businesses are registered as over SMS.
0: Yes. We're going to fill you up with incredibly important news. If you look up a tech business organization, you might need to check your setup now so you don't get scammed with SMSs. There's a whole thing with SMSs going on. You can learn all about that coming up.
2: At 11:40.
0: At 11:40.
2: What music we got? Is this Eddie by Lysanthi?
0: It is. It's from a really cool album, Cameron. It's called Watch Out for the Horse Behind You.
2: Whoa.
0: Watch out. Here he comes.

0: Okay, son, I've got a whole pile of squirrels here to skin. So why don't you make yourself useful and provide some entertainment?
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0: I said some entertainment. Ah, that's nice.

0: That there is Badlands by Kevin Moore. Before that was I'm Just a Girl by 3 Marlowe. Top of that set was Eddie by Lissathi. 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New anti-scam rules for SMSs began on the 1st of July, so small businesses and community organisations need to act now to make sure that their own text messages can still get through to their customers and members. To combat scammers who put fake names in the top of their texts, organisations must now register the sender ID they use for texts, or risk having their SMSs ignored or even reported as scams. On the show this morning, to fill us in, we have Mohiuddin Ahmed, Associate Professor in Cybersecurity at Adelaide University. He joins me on the line now. Mohi, how are you this morning?
1: I'm fine, thank you.
0: Excellent stuff. So talk us through the new SMS sender ID rules. They're in place already. And so just talk us through what they are.
1: All right. I'll talk about the current context, since this is the tax time now and we are going to interact with our tax accountants, right? So obviously those tax accountants and their businesses, they are going to remind us sending text messages, right? So what used to happen before that, when those business entities or legitimate business entities used to send us text, we used to see their sender ID on top of the message. Now, if they haven't registered their SMS sender ID via this Australian Communication and Media or 3D sender register, we are going to see them as unverified section in our mobile phone. So why this is happening? In short, scammers or cyber criminals used to exploit the system. Before July 1st, there were no verification or checks happening to see whether there are legitimate business entities or not. Anybody could send those SMSs using those manipulated or fake sender ID. We have seen many examples like ATO, MyGov, OSGov, OSPOS, and many others. So to stop that and saving us billions of dollars due to scam, this is a very welcome government initiative.
0: And so what organizations have to make these changes to their texts?
1: Anyone who'd like to reach out to their customers, clients, everyday citizens, government entities. We receive text reminders from MyGov. We get text reminders from any small, medium, or large enterprises. We are customers and we deal with them. When they would like to reach out to us, obviously they need to registered their sender ID. Otherwise, it would be ending up in the unverified section. And obviously, when it's unverified, we are instructed or suggested not to interact with those messages. It could be another form of scam.
0: So if I'm a small business owner and I'm just sort of now realizing that I need to get on top of this, how complicated is it to register my sender ID and make sure I send my SMSs properly and labeled correctly? Do I need tech help to do this, or is it something I can do myself?
1: Absolutely not. If you just go to acma.gov.au and you'll find there are SMS sender ID register help and very nice and shiny webpage there, and it's very, very straightforward. There are two ways to do this. If you have an ABN, there is a very straightforward process. And if you don't have an ABN, again, the process is quite straightforward, but it just adds another layer to check your business and verify whether you are you, not a scammer. So you don't really need any tech help. As long as you just follow these simple steps, it should be quite straightforward process.
0: And then I suppose my last question for you is, so you mentioned the government website there. Is that the only source of information, or is there other guides out there that can help people, or is the government website the best one to go to?
1: I would suggest the government website is the best one because there might be another type of scam would be going on to mislead people like us or small business owners. As you just mentioned, that you need to register your sender ID. So if you do not follow the actual source of, I would not say truth, the actual official instructions from the government websites, who knows, there might be some scammers trying to mislead people like us who has their small and medium business. And so I would suggest that try to follow the scma.gov.au website, and that is the best possible way to get your sender ID sorted.
0: Wonderful stuff. Mohi, thank you so much for joining me this morning and taking the time to have a chat about what is probably very important information.
1: Thank you.
0: That was Mohiuddin Ahmed, Associate Professor in Cybersecurity at Adelaide University, talking to us about really important changes in text messages that small businesses and community groups need to get onto now so they don't get flagged as possible scammers. All the websites that Mohi discussed will be up on the story on the 2SER website later this morning. 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From the album Train on the Island. Still a little bit of time to go before Winnie Ramone and the Outpost comes up at 12 o'clock today.

0: Hi, my name is Will. I'm a host of the Monday Daily Show. I love 2SER because it gives journalism students like myself a kickstart in their career.
1: Woo! I beg your pardon? Woo!
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0: There was Yakitori by Miyazawa. Before that was Bangfei Seien by Kunarin. Top of that set was I Ate the Most by Aldous Harding. You're listening to the Thursday Daily here on 2SCR 107.3. Jack, we got to get out of here.
1: We do. We're making way for Vinnie Ramone of The Outpost with special guest feature album artist of the week, Warren Mason. There we go.
0: Excuse me.
1: Pardon. He's actually joining in the studio, playing some live music. Pretty phenomenal.
0: From his feature album this week, My Story.
1: Yes.
0: We've been playing. We've been spinning it all morning.
1: We have.
0: Doing an enunciation of
1: some Hanna-Barbera cartoon sound effects. We've got Hanna-Barbera on the brain. That's why it's time for us to leave. It's time for some serious professional radio people
0: to
1: come in and sort this station out.
0: Vinnie Ramone Outpost coming up at 12 o'clock today, so don't go anywhere. Keep that dial glued to 107.3. Jack and I will see you next week, same time, same place, 9 a.m. Thursday morning. This is In Reverie by Dust from the album Sky is Falling. Have a great weekend, everyone. Catch you next time.
1: 2SCR.

0: Okay, son. I've got a whole pile of squirrels here to skin. So why don't you make yourself useful and provide some entertainment?
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0: Right, that's enough.
1: The great Joe Jackson opened up today's Outpost show, going way, way back to his debut album, Look Sharp, released back in 1979. I actually remember buying that album when I was still at school. That's how long ago it came out. Just announced this week, Joe Jackson is coming back to Australia. He's not been here for some 20-plus years. One Sydney show only for now, playing the State Theatre on Thursday the 28th of January 2027. Welcome to The Outpost. My name is Vinnie Ramone. You are now tuned into The Outpost here at 2SER 107.3. Huge thanks to the Daily guys today, Thursday Daily, Jack and Cameron, for another pretty cool show. On today's show, I will be joined in about 30 minutes' time by Yuwalare man Warren Mason, who has released an album called My Story, which is 2SER's feature album this week. Warren Mason will be in live at the Outpost to perform a song for us and also tell us all about that album and a show he's doing at Carriage Works real soon. It's also NAIDOC week, of course, and during the later half of today's show, we'll go with a feature on just some of my favourite First Nations artists. Real soon, I'm going to play the brand new Tori Forsyth song. I have been playing her previous single of late, the very grungy Guns and Little Girls. The new one, Notice the Roses, which came out in the past week, is a lot more country-ish. For now, though, well, sad news. Just about a week and a half ago, we lost Bruce Tull, guitarist with Scud Mountain Boys. Bruce Tull gone at the age of 71. The Scud Mountain Boys, of course, featured Joe Panisse, but they're a lot. The band was a lot more than just Joe Panisse. Scud Mountain Boys did originally evolve into the Panisse Brothers. Bruce Tull, though, original guitarist with the band. We're going to take a track now from the second Scud Mountain Boys album, Dance the Night Away, 2SER 107.3.

You are tuned into the Outpost of Vinnie Ramone here at 2SER 107.3. We opened up that bracket of songs with some vintage Scud Mountain Boys, Freight of Fire. Then we went into the brand new single by Tori Forsyth, a song called Notice the Roses. And just then, Suzanne Vega from an album I loved at the time called 99.9 Fahrenheit, her song Blood Makes Noise. I played that one because Suzanne Vega is another artist about to tour Australia. She's playing the Sydney Opera House September the 18th. Time to premiere a brand new single on the show. Luch Lewis, a past guest a number of times on the Outpost, a good friend of the show. Luch Lewis with his band The Press Gangsters are releasing a brand new song called Crocodile out next week, July the 24th. Is that the week after? I can't get my dates right. What is it about the crocodile, though, that makes us want to immortalise them in song? Think Never Smile at a Crocodile, See You Later, Alligator, Crocodile Rock, Alligator Wine. They all spring to mind. But it doesn't end there, with artists as varied as T-Rex, The Hollies, Underworld and XTC all having written songs about the reptile. Now, Luch Lewis and the Press Gangsters are about to release their own tribute to SER 107.3.

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Robert Scott, frontman with the Bats, of course, from an amazing solo album he released a number of years ago called The Green House, a song called Lazy Boy. Before Robert Scott, we did open up that bracket of songs with the brand new single, a premiere of the new single by Luch Lewis and the Press Gangsters, a song called Crocodile. That one's out on July the 24th. And in between, Kilby Kennedy, Steve Kilby and Martin Kennedy from their latest album, Things We Did on Earth, a song called You Are the One. You are tuned into the Outpost of Vinnie Ramone here at 2SER 107.3. Warren Mason's about to join us live at the Outpost to tell us all about his brand new album, My Story, and a show he's doing at Carriage Works. Before we get chatting with Warren and have him do a song for us live, we're going to take a track from that album, 2SER's feature album this week, My Story, a song called Red Dress.

0: Red Dress, just one of the powerful stories. Put the song by Warren Mason. Warren is a proud Yuwalare man. His debut album, My Story, is now out, and his 2SER's feature album this week. I'm very pleased to say that Warren Mason now joins me here live in the 2SER studios. Warren, welcome.
1: Hey, how you doing?
0: Good. How are you doing, mate?
1: Yeah, good, thanks.
0: Thanks
1: good
0: for
1: to be here. Thanks for having me.
0: Thanks for swinging by to see us today. My Story, what a record. Has it been a long time coming? Because you're an artist in your, I guess, your mid-50s now.
1: Late 50s.
0: Late 50s.
1: Well, I suppose it's been 57 years coming. But realistically, music's only a new process for me. Self-taught musician, and it's probably only been, I don't know, 10 years I've been taking it serious as a storyteller. I think it's a great avenue to tell stories, music.
0: Yes.
1: It's the best, I think.
0: Turning your stories into songs now.
1: Yeah.
0: Let's take a step back. You are a proud Yuwalare man, born in Darranbandi, Queensland, raised in Goodagar, New South Wales, and now living in southern Tasmania.
1: Yep.
0: Your music, songwriting and storytelling follow your longtime artistic theme of healing scars, the music being a reflection of who you are, where you come from, and healing past injustices. Tell us about healing scars.
1: Well, it's probably exactly what it says. First Nations people in this country now called Australia have been treated with disrespect for a long time. And I suppose I'm using my voice as a storytelling mechanism and truth-telling mechanism to get the stories out there. I feel very privileged and honoured to be able to do that as an artist, because not every First Nations person in this country gets a chance to tell their story, and so I'm very privileged and honoured, and I take it on as something that has to be done for me and for my people.
0: Something you're also involved with is Tin Camp Studios, a powerful Indigenous-led illustration of the intersection between people and place. Where is Tin Camp Studios and when was it established?
1: Tin Camp Studios come out of a passion project for the Ngarri Ngarri Festival in Tasmania. It's been an ongoing mechanism for me, the same as it's a storytelling space. Comes in a very, probably four or five different iterations. I have a mobile structure that goes into a shipping container and pops out at a shipping container at a 12 by 14 space, like, so it can go anywhere in the world.
0: Okay.
1: It's been to a few festivals with inside Tasmania. It has its own off-grid power and PA system and lighting. So it just, I have a couple of smaller ones, pop-up ones. I have a permanent structure in Lightning Ridge is set up as a studio. It's a recording studio and a space for people to come and share music. This year, the one in Lightning Ridge has offered up four residencies. We're into our second residency, starts next week, and it's a fully paid opportunity for artists just to go and be and play, share, create, and just be in the space. So Tin Camp Studios for myself and my family is a opportunity to give people opportunities to share story. And it's been going now for about, I don't know, 7 years, I suppose.
0: Okay.
1: And it's an ongoing process. It's an ongoing beast. The thing works. It works as a pop-up studio. It works as a holding space somewhere for a festival or somewhere to share a story. And Tin Camp is, that's my ongoing business life, I suppose. And all these other things are just things that come offshoots off Tin Camp.
0: And the studios, they're constructed from salvaged materials and modelled on your typical

0: 1950s Aboriginal dwellings that could be found on the fringe of countless Australian townships?
1: Yeah, yeah. Well, I grew up in a town called Gadooga, and I suppose my dad's one of 15. Him and his siblings and his mum and dad were the first Aboriginal family given permission to live inside the town boundary. All of the rest of his family and friends all lived on the mission or the camps down by the river, and they were dwellings made up of salvage materials found and left. And so I wanted to explore that concept and understand for myself in a healing process is why I was given the opportunity to live in town and my friends weren't. So it was a tough upbringing for me. I grew up in town where I probably got racism from both white in town and black down the river. So I grew up on the edge, but I wasn't really on the edge. I was in the middle of town. We lived across the road from the police station, and Dad's friends were the police station, the police officers. He was the fire chief. He was the ambulance driver. So we grew up as white people with dark skin in the middle of town. So it was a tough upbringing because he was always of the idea of you're here, don't make a scene, just do what you have to do to get by. And so that's my upbringing. So I'm what they call assimilated, I suppose, in that concept where I can fit into two worlds. Lots of my friends that grew up in the tin camps didn't have that opportunity. So as well as being gracious and happy that I had that opportunity, I still need to understand why my friends never got that opportunity. That's what all my story is. That's what the story of who I am and where I come from and what I want to tell the truth to all Australians, really.
0: The album My Story, who did you work with and who else plays on the album with you?
1: Some very beautiful people. I was given the opportunity by Natsumo, APRA, Natsumo, with a grant to create the album. The guy that recorded and mixed the album is Jethro Pickett. He's a multi-instrumentalist that owns a beautiful studio on the river down at Southern Tasmania. Got to work with Chris Coleman. He's a beautiful friend of mine. He's a multi-instrumentalist. Very beautiful man, beautiful musician in his own right. The Stiff Gins were on the album. They were down in Tassie at the Cygnet Folk Festival, and they were just there. And I went up to them and said, "Oh, I'm recording an album just around the corner. You want to come and put some vocals on it?" And they said, "Yeah." So they turned up there and spent a day in the studio, and it was like a profound experience hanging with those two beautiful girls. My wife, Donna, a beautiful goddaughter of ours, Emily Sansom Gartrell, she played cello on it. Ruth Langford was on it, backing vocals. And, you know, and just community, I suppose. Community's always been supporting of what I do. It's been an ongoing process. Albums, like, it's the first one I've ever done. It's the first one I've really committed to. And I know there's songs on there that are tough to listen to, because realistically I pride myself on being a happy, sort of funny bloke, but it's like I have to get these stories off my chest, get them out into the world and move on to the next iteration of whatever I do in the music industry. So it's been a pleasure and an honour. So I've got a bit on from now till the end of the year. So next year, hopefully I'll get on the road and take it out and tour it a little bit. But until then, I'll just do things like drop into radio stations and tell people that what I'm doing and make that a thing for the next little bit.
0: Yeah, the songs themselves, there's some powerful storytelling there. Did you turn these stories into songs specifically for this album, or are they songs that you'd had kicking around for a while?
1: Bit of both.
0: Yeah.
1: There's songs that, it's a bit of both. Like there's a couple of songs on there that I made in the day of the recording.
0: Wow.
1: Just off the cuff thing. That's usually how I do music. It's like being a self-taught musician, you don't be restricted for what you're supposed to do, or what is perceived that this is what music is. So some of them are old, some of them are very new. Once I've recorded them, when I released the album a couple of weeks ago at Dark Mofo, it was like I had to go back and relearn all the songs, because there's some songs that I only played on that day for the recording. So it was like I have to go and work out and lean on my friends Chris and Jethro to try and work out how we put them together, and then put them together. And the concert was a beautiful thing. Like we had a 7-piece band with all the people that were on the album, and it's been a beautiful process actually.
0: We just heard the song Red Dress, a real early favourite of mine on the record. Do you want to tell us the story behind that one and how it came to be a song?
1: Well, my mum told my wife a story. I changed it a little bit around the colour of the dress. My mum told my wife a story of back in the day when if you married out of custom and you married the wrong person, there was always a consequence. And some of those consequences are people disappearing. And the disappearing went on like when I was a kid growing up, I remember, because I live on the river, looks small and very tame, but when it rages, or if you go under the water, because it's very brown water, you can't really see.
0: Yeah.
1: So the story goes that the boys are drinking all day. They ended up down the river, and a woman come to take one of the boys. And so one of the boys come, took the guy and walked away with him, and then he was found drowned in the river. I remember drownings in the river when I was growing up as a young man, a young boy actually. There was 3 or 4 guys that drowned in the river. Whether that was from that type of thing, I'm not quite sure, but that's the story my mum told me.
0: Okay.
1: Or told my wife.
0: Warren, you're about to play your Healing Scars show at Courage Works in the old Everly Railway Yards. We're going to come back and talk about those shows soon. For now, you're going to perform a song for us here exclusively in the 2SER studios. What song are you going to do, mate?
1: I'm going to do Ancient River. Growing up on the river, you just go, like, as a kid, going with family and then going back to that same log and knowing that there's families of fish that live under that log, and if you sit there long enough and you do the right thing, you'll catch a fish. And it was always that for me, still to this day, as soon as I turn up into town, it's get the bait, go to the river, hang out, and just be, and fish for hours and hours and don't have to talk to anyone. It's like it's a meditation gift. And so this was a little bit of a song about that, I suppose.
0: Warren Mason, live here in the 2SER studios this afternoon.

0: Warren Mason, live at the Outpost this afternoon here in the 2SER studios, doing his song Ancient River. The studio version of that one is available on the new Warren Mason album, My Story. Thanks for playing live, Warren.
1: You're very welcome.
0: We need to talk about some shows. Healing Scars is happening at Carriage Works in the old Everleigh Railway Yards. Six shows over 4 days. Wednesday the 15th to Saturday the 18th of July, 7 p.m. on each of the four nights, with two additional 1 p.m. matinees on the Friday and the Saturday. Healing Scars is a blending of the natural sounds of country, haunting tones of your guitar, spoken word in multiple languages, and voices of elders. Healing Scars, creating a rich, immersive soundscape interwoven with choreography, tracing stories that connect the past and the present. How did this show come about, Warren?
1: The Yalamundi Festival, 2023, Mughalan Performing Arts, that has an office in Carriage Works, puts on a two-week festival for storytellers. They give four storytellers opportunity to come in and create for a week, and then do a short excerpt of what you've created in that week. So I was very privileged and honoured to be given an opportunity. And I went in and met these beautiful people that helped me create a story that belongs to everyone. And it's the same as I was saying before, it's as a storyteller, opportunities, actual opportunities to tell your story is a privilege. And I've been very privileged to get this opportunity. So we're into our second week of rehearsals for the show. Before that, we've had two residencies, developments that will come in for 2 weeks at a time and keep developing the show. And so it's got to the stage where it's going to be previewed, it's premiered, it's coming up. I'm very excited. Very excited that someone gives me an opportunity, has faith in my story and myself to be able to create a story. Is like, it's a dream job, really.
0: Raw, moving and deeply human, Healing Scars invites audiences into a cathartic journey of truth, healing and resilience, and an unmissable work that honours survival, strength and the power of First Peoples storytelling. To SER Outpost listeners, go online to the Carriage Works website, search Healing Scars, and grab yourselves tickets to this unmissable performance. One of the six shows I see is already sold out.
1: Yeah. I think the tickets are going real well. Yeah. You know, and like, if people, it's a privilege and honour to be an artist and things like this happen. Like, and I'll be forever grateful for that opportunity that Mughalan give me, and have faith in my story and me as an artist to create and do a story. So, yeah. It's a privilege.
0: Sounds like a great show to be at, Warren. The new album, once again, is My Story, a debut full-length album by Warren Mason, available to purchase via Bandcamp. Go there and search Warren Mason. My Story is 2SER's feature album this week. You've also done the album on vinyl, Warren.
1: Yes.
0: Where's that one available from?
1: Off the website, my website, tincampstudios.com,
0: We're going to go out now with a couple more of your storytelling songs from My Story. First up, another early favourite of mine from the record, track two, Nightbird. Where'd this one come from for you?
1: Yeah, it's a story. It's been a constant story in our lives as people from Gadigal. It's like, it's a constant that we're losing people all the time, like always in sorry business. And it was the story going around where, if you heard a bird song that you haven't heard for a long time and it sort of pricks your mind, there's a possibility that someone could be lost in your family. And the closer and the louder the sound was, the closer that person is to you in family. Okay.
0: Thanks for joining us here at the Outpost this afternoon, Warren Mason.
1: Thank you very much.
0: Thanks, mate.

Hi, I'm Sophia Khoury, volunteer producer and presenter for 2SER Breakfast. I love 2SER because we don't pander to advertisers or censor our feelings. We let it all hang out, and that is very, very special to me. It's nothing but good vibes in the studio and beyond. I love the people, the events, the tunes, and the opportunity to platform you guys. So turn us up and keep it bumping.

0: Vic Sims, from that album he recorded in the 70s in jail, The Loner, his classic track Stranger in My Country. Before Vic Sims, a couple more tracks from the amazing Warren Mason, who has just left the 2SER studios, from his album My Story. We heard Nightbird and The Dog. You are tuned into The Outpost. Vinnie Ramone here at 2SER 107.3, being NAIDOC Week. The remainder of today's show will be a feature on just some of my very favourite First Nations artists.
1: There is no name there, but me old name, man. Like, well, my Aboriginal name, you can't go.
2: My getting homesick for Wanga Yukana, Grungal is called.

0: housed in decent houses, not halfway houses. Halfway house produces...
1: Now, the first matter concerns section 127 of the Constitution. It's an odd provision which says, in substance, that in reckoning the people of the Commonwealth, Aboriginal natives shall not...
0: The European migrant lands on these shores and he's put in hostels. Not so the Aboriginal migrant who comes from the back of Bourke.

0: successive migrations from the...
1: We believe that there's great changes taking place, and when the great change must take place, it must come under a federal responsibility.
0: Now, why was this done? It was done because what our founding fathers had in mind was the problem of immigrant peoples, like the Chinese or Pacific laborers, not the Aborigines, who were...

0: land, and I myself feel strongly about it.
1: A world of bewildering complexity has disrupted their old way of life.
2: I don't know what it is to come face to face with discrimination in as much as I was kicked out of school. It was in the middle 20s that I was the guinea pig for a group of anthropologists who were making a psychological survey of the Central West. And their finding on me in particular was that my brain capacity was smaller than the Europeans,

Hope you are enjoying my NAIDOC feature this afternoon on the Outpost, playing just some of my very favourite First Nations artists. We opened up with Kankawa Nagara from the album that won the AMP Award a couple of years back, Wurlimani. And then, well, a couple of the big hitters. We had Archie Roach together with Ruby Hunter and Paul Grabowski and the Australian Art Orchestra. From the Ruby soundtrack, we heard Little by Little. And just then, Kev Carmody, the great Kev Carmody, Thou Shall Not Steal. Roger Knox is another legendary First Nations artist. Roger Knox is doing a show this evening in Sydney Town. Together with Toby Martin from Youth Group Open Up, Roger Knox, the legendary Koori King of Country, playing the People's Republic at the Red House, which has moved to a new location, forced move. It's a NAIDOC week performance. It's now happening at 21 Shepherd Street, Marrickville. Entry by donation. That's happening tonight, the great Roger Knox. Let's take a track of his from the album he recorded with John Langford's Pine Valley Cosmonauts, the album Stranger in My Land.

0: feature album this week on 2SER is My Story by Warren Mason. The debut solo studio record from the emerging Uwalaray folk musician explores scars and catharsis through deep, immersive storytelling of the past and present. My Story by Warren Mason, the feature album all this week on 2SER 107.3.
1: Hi, I'm Delaney Carter and I'm a producer for the Friday Daily. I love 2SER because it's the authentic heartbeat of Sydney. There's nowhere else you get this much community spirit.

the late, great LJ Hill. I had the great pleasure of having LJ in as a studio guest way, way back. I guess it must be about, I'm guessing about 18 years ago when that album came out, Namoi Mud, Pretty Bird Tree. Before LJ Hill, we heard Naomi Pigram, Hurt to Be Me. And before that one, Roger Knox teaming up with the Pine Valley Cosmonauts, Brisbane Blacks, Catch Roger Knox, this evening playing for the People's Republic at the new Red House location, 21 Shepherd Street, Marrickville. You don't need to book, just show up and entry by donation. Toby Martin on that bill also. Let's roll with some more of my favourite First Nations artists in a NAIDOC Week feature here at the Outpost. We're going to take some tracks now from the wonderful Songbirds albums, which Murray Cook recorded inside correctional centres in New South Wales. 2SER 107.3.

outside. See, the sun is gone. Kinda makes me glad that I've got a little heat.

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A number of tracks from the Songbirds albums, My Little Girl by Kevin Broke from Broken Hill, Amanda's Song by Amanda from Silverwater Women's, Native by Dan from Broken Hill, and just then Wilcannia Football Team by Daniel Froggy from Broken Hill. This now is Uncle Frank Yammer.

travel to England, Ireland, Scotland, and the United States. The other side of the world. It is my calling, my responsibility, endorsed by elders honored with this mission, to find our people and bring them home. But once we start, I think I'm going insane. 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We're trying to find you. 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

0: 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We come from the Emu and the Bralga and the Curlew. We come for you to take you home. A quiet wave of calm fills a room and covered us all. We tell the museum staff to go and then remove the white gloves. We take our ancestors out of the boxes and cradle them in our arms. The old woman's tears fall down on her ancestor's skull, lining the painted red ochre. Over 200 years ago, this old one was given traditional customary last rites in traditional homelands. Kamilaroi lands. Sitting on the plane with our precious cargo, grief washes over us. The underlying anger of the dispossessed turns to calm, solidarity and strength. We fulfill our solemn promise to bring them home, to honor their rights, to be laid in the land, their mother. To honor their descendants, rights to culture, to ceremony, to honor the ancestors. They gave him back in a potato sack when they were finished with him. He wasn't family or even a friend, just a dead black fella from the Dungaroo. He nobody. Sometimes you just have to let it fall and be silent, flying over the country at sunrise. What a beautiful time to do it. The dawn of a new day.
1: 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We just heard from Bob Weatherall and Halfway from the Restless Dream Project. I'm out of time. Thanks for listening to The Outpost. My name is Vinnie Ramone. Hope you have enjoyed my NAIDOC feature, an interview with Warren Mason earlier on. I'll catch you next week. I'll leave you with the Warumpi Band.

Hello. You are on 2SCR FM 107.3 or 2SCR.com, however you're listening to the station. My name is Andre. The name of this program is The Hands of Time, psychedelic era sounds from the mid-60s through to the mid-70s. And today on the show, it kind of goes into different periods and waves of being kind of cool or accepted or not. Prog rock special on the show today. Leaning into the places where prog rock and jazz fusion maybe crossed over. But yes, the whole show will be taken up with said sound. So expect pretty intricate time signatures. Nothing too long and noodly. I want to keep it accessible. I don't want to really go for the really arch, heavy stuff that maybe isn't good for a Thursday afternoon. But it's definitely fun. And look, if you like this show most weeks, I'm sure you'll enjoy this show as well. Opening the show there with a Danish band, who lean more towards fusion, called Secret Oyster, from the album from 74 called Sea Sun, a track called Pajama Mafia. Going over to Sweden now, and we will go to a few different countries. UK, all over Europe, South America, with an artist I really love, mainly for his album Songs Inspired by Lord of the Rings, but all his albums are great. Swedish organist keyboard player called Bo Hansson from his album Attic Thoughts. This is the title track.

0: to SER acknowledges the custodians of the Gadigal and Darug lands from which we broadcast.
1: G'day, Dr. Carl here from the ABC, and I'm here to tell you that I just love 2SER FM 107.3 to pieces because it is such a wonderful, fertile breeding ground for so many people in so many walks of life. 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

Hands of Time here on 2SCR FM 107.3 with me, Andre. 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Yes, it's a prog rock special here on the show today. I know you're going to enjoy it, so just stick around. Don't be scared. I always joke about this when I say don't be scared of prog. Look, probably many of you aren't. Look, there's bands that have taken on overt prog rock influences and done quite well. Look, let's admit, the King Gizzard and Lizard Wizard are basically, you know, they're many things, but if you're doing what they're doing, the concepts they're dealing with and the musical approaches they're taking, they're, you know, you can call them a modern prog band. Just then, we heard from one of the greatest albums of all time, let alone prog rock albums of all time, 666 by Aphrodite's Child. Of course, the vehicle led by Evangelos Papathanasiou. And you know, if you can say that pretty smoothly, you're a prog fan. Better known as Vangelis, of course. An album based on a concept record, that Vangelis put together with his lyricist at the time, Kostas Ferris, which was the idea. It was an interpretation of the Book of Revelation, in which a circus is going on, based on the apocalypse, while at the same time outside the real apocalypse takes place. The rest of the band, which include Demis Roussos, who the vocalist who went on to pretty mainstream success afterwards, were not feeling it. They really wanted something a bit more pop. You know, their albums, earlier albums, were pop psych, great records, but they were not feeling it. But so the band were not getting along at the time when they made it in 1970. But the album, and it wasn't a commercial success, but it's gone on to become acclaimed for the genius work that it is. AGNC was the name of the track we heard. UK band before that called Spring from their one and only album from 71. Great track called Grail. And from Sweden, two tracks from Sweden before that, we heard Samla Mammas Manna, who recorded for the Great Silence label, who I've showcased many times on the show. I've even done probably more than one Silence label special. And a track of theirs called Flickan Ig Skogen from the self-titled album from 1971. Weren't as entirely serious as a lot of the other, at least lyrically, than the other Swedish prog bands. And so we're kind of on the fringes of the prog, spelt P-R-O-G-G, kind of movement within Sweden, which was quite overtly political in its outlook in terms of its approach to prog rock, and actually played with UK musician Fred Frith on some of his records, and were connected with the very interesting Rock in Opposition movement later on in the 70s, where again prog rock was merging with politics. And Attic Thoughts by another Swede on the Silence label, Bo Hansson, from the album of the same name. Underneath me now, a band made up of members from different countries, but basically were based in Switzerland, called Brain Ticket from the fantastic Cotton Wool Hill album, a track called Black Sand. Let's head down to Brazil after that. Prog Rock Special here on the Hands of Time on 2SCR.

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to a Seraphim 107.3, and yes, look, prog rock can get pretty weird and outright disturbing at times. There was a band called Comus, English band. They did one album called First Utterance. Look, of a very folk influence in what they did. Also went into some really dark themes, particularly pagan worship, but also the, you know, not just... cute dances. It got into some pretty dark territory of torture and insanity, and like the cover alone of that album is pretty disturbing. That was the single, believe it or not, released off the record, called Diana, which came out on the Dawn label, which was the budget offshoot, no, sorry, the progressive offshoot of Pi Records. That's right. Parlophone had Harvest, Polydor had Vertigo, Decca had Derham, and Dawn was Pi's attempt at a more progressive underground label. So that came out in 1971. Big influence on all kinds of artists, actually. Current 93, the kind of industrial avant-garde band, were big fans, covered that song. Worth checking out, but be warned, it's not easy listening. Before that, we heard from Wara, a Bolivian prog rock band, pioneers of Andean prog. The album from 1973 was called El Inca. It's really great too. That track was called Realidad. From Brazil, before that, from Sao Paulo, we heard Somnoso de Cada Dia, their self-titled album from 74, a track called Sinal de Paranoia. Okay, let's go back to the UK and hear bands. Look, people talk about the Canterbury scene in terms of prog rock, and it's very important. I'm going to play some bands associated with that scene, that kind of collective musicians, but not strictly. Starting off with Gong. 2SCR, Hands of Time.

2SCR FM 107.3, Hands of Time, Psychedelic Era Sounds, and it's a prog rock special. Getting into some kind of arch prog, UK prog anyway, on the show. Just then we heard from Gentle Giant from their very first album from 1970, released on the Vertigo label. As I said before, Vertigo was the underground label launched by major label at the time, Phonogram or Philips. Came out at the end of 1970. The track we heard was called Funny Ways. I'm always fascinated in this era of music of when musicians, musical figures keep popping up right throughout the era and are just making music. Well, obviously they love making music, but they're making music that fits with the times. Gentle Giant, as I said, very much a arch prog band, but the core of the band was three brothers, Derek Shulman, Phil Shulman and Ray Shulman, who were the founding members of a band called Simon Dupre and the Big Sound, who started off as a kind of white, blue-eyed soul UK band, went pop psych for a little while, and as time went on, they wanted to make music that was a bit more complex, and formed Gentle Giant. Before that, a band called Chillum, I don't know why they did it as a side project under a different name, it was actually a band called Secondhand, whose tracks I've played on their albums, from their albums on the show quite a few times in the past. Their albums are apparently a bit more improvised. The track we heard was called Celebration. And before that, even though they're called a Canterbury band, they weren't actually from Canterbury. It was the Canterbury scene. A band called Egg, formed by a guy called Dave Stewart, not the Dave Stewart from the Eurythmics, he was the keyboard player that formed that band, also formed other great... I think I might have had some Khan lined up to play in the show today. Maybe didn't fit in. As well as a great band called Uriel, which featured Steve Hillage, who went on to form Gong, who we heard before that, with a track called Inner Temple from their Angel's Egg album from 1973. And that track by Egg, hip-hop and beats fans may recognise it from the DJ Shadow sample. Underneath me now, Jade Warrior from their great album from 1971 called Released, showing the more gentle, pastoral side of prog, of which there was a great deal. I'll be playing some fairly gentle tracks on the show. I've played some already. Prog isn't all about intensity and weird time signatures. Hands of Time. Psychedelic Era Sounds here on 2SER.

0: Hey, this is Kirsty from Party Dozen, and that's Jono. He's out back on the harmonica. We're local Sydney musicians, and we love 2SER. 2SER has some of the best programming of any community radio station in the country. It's an integral part of the Sydney music scene. Thanks, 2SER.
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10: 2SER, Hands of Time, Psychedelic Era Sounds. And it's a prog rock special here on the show. I'm really enjoying putting how the show is rolling out. I hope you are too. Just then, we heard three great English prog bands. Indian Summer, who only did one album, self-titled album, came out in 71. Shared management with Black Sabbath at the time. A track we heard was called Black Sunshine. Their only album came out in 1971 and wasn't a success, and they disbanded. Before that, wonderful band. They only did one album proper called Affinity, and that album came out on Vertigo. I meant to say that the Indian Summer album actually came out on the underground label. I talked about Harvest and Vertigo and Dawn. Neon was the underground label from RCA Records. See, they're all having a go at doing it. So they all wanted to tap in to, at the time, in the early 70s, early to mid 70s, prog rock was underground music. So, and there was a market for it. And so all these bigger labels were forming cooler branded labels to release this stuff. Neon was the underground label of RCA that released Indian Summer's album. Affinity released one album on Vertigo. There is an album of kind of odds and sods which came together afterwards, but that was their self-titled album, was their only album proper from 1970. Really great record. I love that record a lot. The track we heard was called Night Flight with the fantastic vocals from Linda Hoyle. And before that, Jade Warrior, who, that album was their second album called Released, which came out in 71. The track was called Water Curtain Cave, and they record, that album came out on Vertigo. But they also recorded for Island later on in the 70s. Took on a bit of a world music vein later on. Okay, let's go to Germany. Now, of course, you'd be familiar, and I play quite a bit of what I prefer to call Kosmische music, which really was running in parallel. In a lot of ways, it really was prog rock under a different name. Agitation Free, one of my favourite bands from that scene. And a lot of these bands were really popular in the UK because there were prog rock fans that loved this sound. And look, it's an unfortunate term. I don't like to use it, but it was English music writers and fans that came up with the term kraut rock for this sound. But this is from their second album, simply called Second, which came out in 74. Beautiful track called First Communication. Not too much more left of the show, actually. About three quarters of the way through. I hope you can stay with me for the last half an hour here on The Hands of Time on 2SER.

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1: The feature album this week on 2SER is My Story by Warren Mason. The debut solo studio record from the emerging Ualarai folk musician explores scars and catharsis through deep, immersive storytelling of the past and present. My Story by Warren Mason, the feature album all this week on 2SER 107.3.

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Hands of Time, psychedelic era sounds, prog rock special going all over the place. Hope you've enjoyed it. We are enjoying it. It's not too much more left. Just then we heard from 1974 from his Ben Zeitan album, Japanese musician Osamu Kitajima. Before that, Camel, another band associated with the Canterbury scene, from their 74 album Mirage, and a track called Super Twister, and Agitation Free from their second album, also from 74. Beautiful track called First Communication. How much longer have we got left of the show? About 20 minutes or so. Underneath me now, Soft Machine, of course, very important in the history of prog rock. But look, they kept going long after some of the original members left, such as Robert White and good grief, Kevin Ayers, and even David Allen, of course, who went on to form Gong. And they went jazzier. They really lent more into jazz fusion and became more or less a jazz fusion outfit as the 70s progressed. This is a lovely track from their 75 album called Bundles, called The Floating World. I'm trying to remember who the remaining members of the band were at this time. I believe it was, I can't remember. I'll come back to you on that. A couple more tracks. After this, we might go into some bit of Italian prog to kind of spice up the end of the show. But I hope you can stay with me. Hands of Time, 2SCR.

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1: E si sa che questo era il caso di Freud.

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taking us out. This prog rock special is a couple of Italian numbers. Underneath me now, from 1973, this is Alpha Taurus from their self-titled debut album, Ombra Muta. And before that, a great band called Area. I'm going to try and pronounce this. Acrostico in Memoria di Lyle. And before that, we heard Soft Machine from their wonderful Bundles album, a track called The Floating World. Hope you've enjoyed the show. I enjoyed bringing it to you. I'll be back next week for more psychedelic era explorations. Don't know where I'll go next, because there's so much music to explore from this wonderful era. Music with that antique glow. 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

0: you're listening to SER's Thursday Drive. My name is Meredith. I'm joined by my co-host, Davo.
1: What's up, Meredith? It's good to be back.
0: It is good to be back. I have a strange question for today.
1: Hit me.
0: Okay, I wanted to ask a question. What room do you wish you could go back into, but you can't?
1: Right. So, like, a room that I've been in previously that I can't access?
0: Yeah.
1: Okay. I would probably say, I'm not going to say exactly where it was, but it was a former place of employment. Probably the back of the house where all the merchandise was kept. I would like to go there, and I would like all the cameras to be off, and I would like there to be no staff.
2: Yes, I think that's a great idea. I also just realized that my mic hasn't been working this whole time, Davo. So I'll repeat that question.
1: This is like I'm hearing you for the first time.
2: This is so exciting. If you've been listening for the past 30 seconds, I hope you've been really confused about that answer that Davo gave to a question that wasn't given. The question was, what's a room you've been in that you wish you could go back into?
1: Yes, listen, I'll rejoice. I'm not losing my mind. There's someone I'm talking to.
2: Well, you are,
1: here.
2: But that's for separate, unrelated reasons. Look, text us at 0468441073. That's 0468441073. and tell us what room you wish you could go back into, or contact us at the 2SER Thursday Instagram.
1: Yes, and if you've lived in Sydney for a while, we want to hear about places in Sydney that don't exist anymore that you wish still did.
2: Yeah, nightclubs,
1: restaurants.
2: Secret alleyways.
1: Third spaces.
2: Ooh, so cheeky. But until then, Davo, we're going to do what 2SER always does, and we're going to play some sweet, sweet music. The time is 4:06. This next song is called The Dog by Warren Mason. 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

0: 2SER acknowledges the custodians of the Gadigal and Darug lands from which we broadcast.
1: Jolt Arts presents Antipodean Apparatus. Stellark, James Hullock and the Amplified Elephants tonight at the Sydney Opera House. 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

0: That was Boss Tricks or Benny's Song by Narosta Steele. You're listening to 2SER's Thursday Drive with me, Meredith. I'm joined by my co-host, Davo.
1: What's up? And the Boss Tricks will continue.
0: Oh, yeah, they will, especially because it's time for weather and traffic.
2: 2SER traffic.
1: Our greatest trick as presenters
0: is playing a thing
1: and reading out updates off the internet. In Redfern, on the Eastern Distributor below Cleveland Street, a crash between three vehicles is causing heavy traffic conditions with the southbound lane closed. In Moorbank, on the M5 motorway at Moorbank Avenue, a truck breakdown is causing eastbound traffic to be affected. In Bonnyrigg, at Elizabeth Drive at Bonnyrigg Avenue, a crash between multiple vehicles is causing heavy traffic conditions with one of two eastbound lanes closed. And finally, in Riverwood on the M5 motorway just past Belmore Road, a car breakdown is causing heavy traffic conditions with one of three westbound lanes closed.
0: Hey, thanks for that, Davo.
1: No worries.
0: You said that with authority. Well,
1: I know this is all for a fact.
0: Yeah, that was
1: you can
0: was
1: go to
0: fact.
1: All these suburbs and fact check me right
0: good.
1: Now.
0: That's I won't. I actually don't have to. Today, there was showers. It was also 16 degrees. Can I get a burr? Yeah, precisely. Tomorrow, there's also going to be a shower or two with lows of 10, highs of 17. On Saturday, it's going to be partly cloudy with lows of 8, highs of 19. And on Sunday, there'll be possible showers, lows of 11 degrees, highs of 17 degrees. Far more tolerable than the chilly and nail-biting 16 degrees that we had to suffer today.
1: Only up from here, guys.
0: Please, I'm having a 17 degrees kind of year.
1: Yeah.
0: Just to reiterate, we have a question for this week. The question is, what's a room you wish you could go into but you can't anymore?
1: The sauna.
0: Oh, yeah. Text us at 0468441073. That's 0468441073 to answer that question, or message us at the 2SER Thursday Drive Instagram. This next song is called Usual Type by Ruby Jackson. 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
1: 107.3. Hey, 2010 future right in front of me. Damn, I couldn't think of what I wanna be. I can hear my inner child calling me. Told me everything I got is all I need. Industry's bugging, I'ma show him something back when I was cooking up a summer week. Younger me is on the rise like you lit a fire under me. I just know I gotta chase it, don't wanna waste it. So my vision, I'm so raving.
2: 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This is Free Your Mind by Dobby.

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1: To the
0: rhyme.

0: That was Gale Phonics by Kneecap. You're listening to 2SER's Thursday Drive. The song before that was Hand Out by Miss Canina. And before that was Free Your Mind by Dobby. I'm joined by my producer, Luca.
1: Hey, Meredith.
0: And my co-presenter and pal, Davo. Luca, you're my pal too.
1: Okay, I was going to say.
0: I'm so sorry.
1: Bit of drama.
0: Yeah, I'm sorry about that. Didn't mean to cause some drama. Look, I asked a question at the top of the show to the listener. My question was, is there a room that you wish you could go into again

0: blue wax in it, and then we all pulled out strands of our own hair and coated them in the wax and then hung them from the ceiling.
1: Hygiene out the window.
0: Out the window. And I can't go back into that room, that crazy, horrific room. Imagine entering at 8 a.m. on a Tuesday.
1: High schoolers pulling out chunks of their hair, yes! dipping it in, was it wax?
0: Hot wax, and then taping them to the ceiling of the classroom. And I can't enter that room again. Devo, do you have an answer?
2: Yeah, my answer is like the kids' playground at IKEA.
0: Oh,
2: do you remember this?
0: Wow.
2: Like your parents would go to IKEA, you'd be like, this place sucks, so boring.
1: Oh.
2: Mom, let me off in the kids' playroom. And you'd like go in there, and there was that tunnel that you could like go through,
0: yeah,
2: and you could look through the tunnel at your parents after they dropped you off.
0: And like wistfully?
2: No, I'd be so grateful.
0: Well, you were a menace. Oh, you'd be like, thank God.
1: Am I the only kid that never went into the IKEA playground?
0: Can I confess up? I'm really glad that you agree, Luca. I also hadn't, and I was just going along with a bit. Dana, Devo, what do you mean?
2: You guys missed out. Well, I'm specifically talking about IKEA in Rhodes.
0: Okay.
2: For any listeners in Rhodes right now,
0: yeah, shout out.
2: Go to IKEA, ask them where the playroom is, just go in. You can just do that.
0: Carol from Thornleigh has an answer.
2: Oh.
0: Carol from Thornleigh says, hi. There's this room in Paris, France I have been in, which is all just psychedelic lights and groovy music.
2: Uh-huh.
0: I can't go in there anymore as I'm not in Paris. Isn't that sad? Oh, Carol from Thornleigh. Call her Carol from Paris.
2: Mm.
0: That sounds dope.
2: Any room can be psychedelic if you try hard enough.
0: That's a really good point. Well, we're about to make this room super psychedelic because we're going to play a really sick track from Butthole Surfers. Yeah, that's right. You're listening to 2SER's Thursday Drive. The time is 4:37. This is Turkey and Dressing by Butthole Surfers from their album After the Astronaut.

0: Hey, I'm Dina. I'm a producer for Friday Drive, and I love 2SER because it gives young creatives a platform to share their art.
1: The feature album this week on 2SER is My Story by Warren Mason. The debut solo studio record from the emerging Uwallaray folk musician explores scars and catharsis through deep, immersive storytelling of the past and present. My Story by Warren Mason, the feature album all this week on 2SER.

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0: That was Drive You Wild by Sunny Lowey. You're listening to 2SER's Thursday Drive with me, Meredith. I'm joined by my co-host, Davo.
1: What's up?
0: And our producer, Luca.
2: Hello, Meredith Welch.
0: And every week, guys, I do a segment called Jump Back Jobs. It is where I assign the members of Thursday Drive historical roles, whether that be... the pyramids of Giza. Which pyramids of Giza would the members of Thursday Drive be? Napoleonic War roles would we have? And this week, well, I'll tell you what I'm doing this week after this sting.
3: Jump back jobs.
0: This week, I'm so sorry you have to hear this because I know that you hate this topic, Luca. I'm doing the Beatles. I'm assigning the members of Thursday Drive Beatles. Don't look away in disappointment.
2: I'm shaking my head at this classic Welch blunder.
0: It's not a Welch blunder. The Beatles are great. Do you agree, Davo?
1: I agree. I agree 100%.
0: We're both Beatles fans. And because of that, I'm going to start with you, Davo. Davo, you are the John Lennon of our show.
1: Aww.
0: So other people would take offense to that, and I know that you are so proud and honored that you're John Lennon, and I'm glad that you think that. You're very intelligent, very creative, mm-hmm. but a little bit insufferable.
1: Yes, and I will be martyred one day.
0: Oh my gosh, you're going to die young and outside your own house, and it's going to be me who did it. That's a lie, because I am Paul McCartney, and Paul McCartney would never kill John Lennon. I am Paul McCartney. I'm obviously Paul McCartney. I'm fun. I'm the sweet, like a folly to your dark pessimism, and I have whimsy, and I'm also still alive, and I'm going to live to a ripe old age. Farhan, who is not here right now, is Ringo Starr.
1: Mm-hmm. Yeah.
0: And Riley Bone is George Harrison. So Farhan is, I saw recently a post that said Ringo Starr is to the Beatles what a bay leaf is to meals. I don't really know what it does, but when you take it out, it just doesn't work. And that is completely correct. And yeah, Riley is George Harrison. A bit weird, really sweet. Only speaks when is needed and always says something a little bit off the hook, but very, very necessary. And Luca, you...
2: Yeah, I know who I am.
0: I don't know. I was going to say Yoko Ono.
2: I was ready for it.
0: Do you think that Luca is a Yoko Ono, Davo?
1: Yeah.
0: Tell us what Beatle universe person you think you would be.
1: I think Luca is Yoko. Because,
0: I think so too.
1: Oh,
0: wow. Great.
1: I don't know.
0: Awesome.
1: Your alternative.
0: You like to scream a lot.
2: I'm yelling.
0: You are yelling. Message us. Text us at 0468441073.
1: You're a trailblazer.
0: What Beatles number do you think you would be? 0468441073. And you're also going to break up Thursday Drive.
2: I am.
0: You are. You've been planning on it this whole time. This next song is called Il Fait Trop Cuet by Yala Miku. 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

Hey, it's Peter Blackie Black from Hard-On's Nunchucker Superfly and Solo, and from the occasional Heavy Kettle Show on Danny Chipley's morning show. And I would like to say that 2SEI is my absolute favorite station in the entire world. And may you long, long, long continue to entertain us, inform us, and just be fabulous.

0: The song you're listening to right now is called Cold Night by Warren Mason from his album My Story. You're listening to 2SER's Thursday Drive. I'm joined by Davo. Davo, this is our album of the week.
1: It is. 2SER's feature album this week is My Story by Warren Mason, Uwalare man and singer, musician and storyteller. My Story is a deeply personal album of storytelling through deep immersive folk music, focusing on the intersection of the past and present trauma and catharsis through connection. Warren Mason will actually be performing in Sydney very soon.
0: Oh, wow.
1: He's performing live at Carriage Works from July 15th to 18th.
0: Mm,
1: so only a week from now.
0: Yeah, that'll be awesome.
1: In a collaborative project entitled Healing Scars with choreographer Joe Clancy as well as members of Bengara Dance Company.
0: It sounds pretty special.
1: Yes. So a little bit about Warren Mason. He was born in Dirranbundi in southwestern Queensland and raised in Gadigal, northwest New South Wales. He now resides in the Southern Beaches region of Tasmania with his family and describes himself as an emerging artist in his 50s. My Story is his debut studio album. Shout out. You can always just become a musician,
0: that
1: guys.
0: That is sick. At 50, that is actually dope.
1: Yes, you can become 2SER's feature artist of the week.
0: You can. And you can also live in Tasmania, which is a beautiful place, and make great music.
1: You can also be the founder of Tin Camp Studios, just like Warren is, a community-led recording studio, and a member of the experimental group known as Mainlanders.
0: Mm.
1: Warren has kindly given us a copy of his new album on vinyl. So if you want to be
0: vinyl.
1: In the running for the giveaway for that, all you got to do is be a 2SER subscriber and enter the draw by emailing win@2ser.com with Warren Mason or My Story in the title.
0: Did I hear that right? That's win@2ser.com. That's awesome.
1: Mm-hmm.
0: So easy and convenient. And I'm a 2SER subscriber, so I could do that.
1: Warren Mason was also the guest on The Outpost earlier today. If you want to hear a recording of that, it will be on the website.
0: On the website.
1: 2SER.com. So, yeah.
0: Thank you for that, David.
1: Get around him.
0: Yeah.
1: Warren Mason.
0: Warren Mason. This is from his album, My Story, 2SER's album of the week.

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1: My name is Malaika Mfaume, also known as Angel King. I'm a singer, songwriter, guitarist, and event producer creating on Gadigal land. 2SER has been such a genuine support for me, playing my music, having me on for interviews, and backing me from day one. I love 2SER because it's made from real people, and I support it because they truly, truly support and elevate Australian artists.

0: That was Wasted by Cinta. You're listening to 2SER's Thursday Drive. The time is 5:26. My name is Meredith. I'm joined by my co-host, Davo.
1: Hello, Meredith. How are you?
0: Fabulous. And I'm also joined by my owl producer, Luca.
2: Salutations and greetings. Did you like my medieval introduction?
0: I loved it. It's so on theme because there's something medieval I want to talk about. People, I'm in a play. It's a part of Sydney Fringe. We did Sydney Fringe we've done it before. We did it last Fringe. We did this show. And then we took it to Adelaide. We're doing Sydney Fringe again. And we would like to take it to Edinburgh. The show is called A Kingdom of Fools. I play a medieval tavern owner. Ooh. It's hilarious. There's crazy stunts. It's at the Eternity Playhouse in Darlinghurst. And it is next week. It starts next week. So it's from the 16th to the 26th of this month. And it's going to be awesome. I'm going to be in it. There's 8 people in the show. It tells a story of a medieval tavern owner. That's me. Called Mildred. Whose tavern gets invaded by 2 rich guys. A knight and a man called Sir William Drakeford. And they come in and threaten to take her tavern. And madness ensues. And it's funny. There's great stunts. There may or may not be a suit of armor.
2: Whoa.
0: Yep. There may or not may not be eggs.
2: Oh, my goodness.
0: There may or may not be witty dialogue.
2: Ooh.
0: And medieval references. So are you guys coming to A Kingdom of Fools?
1: Yeah.
0: You may or may not see the members of 2SER's Thursday Drive.
2: I'm going to be there supporting Thursday Drive's own Mildred.
0: Thank you. Yes, Mildred.
2: Mildred.
0: I know you'll hear me do this accent on the stage.
2: Can't wait, love.
0: If you want to get tickets, you can get them at the Sydney Fringe website at A Kingdom of Fools, or just type up A Kingdom of Fools and get them on humanitix.com. Also, follow us on Instagram at The Kingdom of Fools Instagram.
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0: Hashtag self-promo and hashtag promote Sydney arts and Sydney theatre. And to promote anything that's not musical theatre but still theatre. We need to get these musical theatre people out of here. They suck. You know what doesn't suck, though?
1: Just regular music.
0: Just regular music.
1: I couldn't agree more.
0: Uh-huh. This next song is called Walker by Kalaji. The time is 5:28, and you're listening to 2SER's Thursday Drive.

0: That was Me Parece Un Sueño by Gabriel Prosa. You're listening to 2SER's Thursday Drive. Devo, you should have read that song name out. I completely...
1: Yeah, do you want me to try?
0: Yeah, can you
1: Me
0: try?
1: Me Parece Un Sueño.
0: Thank you. You're listening to 2SER's Thursday Drive with Devo and Meredith. The time is 5:36. We are joined by our producer, Luca, right now. Hi,
2: yes,
0: Luca.
2: I'm actually filling in for another one of our producers who couldn't make it today.
0: You
2: bitten
0: are.
2: By snakes.
0: Oh, yeah, yeah. Riley Bone is our other producer who got bitten by snakes. No,
1: it's
0: he
1: true.
0: Didn't. It's not true.
1: It's true.
0: That's
1: it's true.
0: A lie. Riley Bone usually does our quiz show. It's called A Game of Bones because his name is Riley Bone. He's the game master. We all know how this works. We're going to do a quiz right now. You ready to take it away, guys?
1: I'm always ready.
0: Mm-hmm.

0: bones.
1: So, Luca, tell us, what has Riley cooked up for us today? Because Riley sent in the questions
2: for
1: the quiz.
2: So, Riley sent in the questions. So, I haven't written these. So, I am just a
1: vehicle
2: for Riley's, thoughts and questions.
1: Tell us.
2: This week, the question is about broken things.
1: The quiz is about broken things.
2: Due to the recent breakup of Margaret Qualley and Jack Antonoff.
1: Yes, this is big news. Very so Margaret Qualley is an actress. Jack Antonoff is was one of the co-writers on a lot of Taylor Swift's albums and has his own band, Bleachers.
2: Yeah.
1: Big celebrity couple. This is big news for music and arts. They famously were supposed to... Lana Del Rey wrote a song about them because she was so inspired by their love. And now they've broken up.
2: Now we can't even listen to this song anymore.
1: Nope.
3: Yeah, it's kind of why the energy has been off today. Like, we're just so heartbroken.
1: We're just really
3: about
1: heartbroken.
3: This.
1: But
3: it's
1: not
3: like,
1: that
3: is love even real?
1: Because Devo has slid into the DMs.
3: The Jack Antonoff DMs?
1: Yeah, the Jack Antonoff DMs. Luca, take it away.
2: Question one.
1: Oh, also, there's only two of us. So this is a fight to the death between me and Devo.
3: Ding, ding.
2: Yeah. And whichever host wins, you guys get to play a funny sound on air. So
1: really?
2: Yeah, that's your prize.
1: You mean it?
2: When I'm hosting, we do prizes.
1: Okay,
2: so.
1: I don't have any sounds prepared, so they will be out of our mouths.
2: Great.
1: Okay.
2: Question one. What year did the Liberty Bell crack?
1: What?
3: The Liberty Bell?
1: The Liberty Bell? What does that have to do with...
2: I didn't write
3: the Where question. Is the Liberty Bell?
1: Oh, is that a Taylor Swift song lyric reference?
2: Who knows?
1: I don't know, 1919? What is the Liberty Bell?
2: Earlier.
3: 1887.
2: No, so close. 1752 and then again in 1846.
1: Okay.
2: So the bell cracked twice.
1: What does that have to do with Margaret... Whatever.
2: It's broken.
1: Okay.
2: Quiz is about broken things.
1: Oh!
2: Question two. Okay. Which song by Queen features a music video where all band members are dressed as women?
1: Break Free. I Want to Break Free.
2: Yes, Meredith. I Want to Break Free.
1: Break Free is the Ariana Grande song.
2: The High School Musical song, Breaking Free.
1: Breaking Free.
3: We're sorry.
1: Yeah, very different. Okay.
2: Question three. According to a popular superstition, what happens when you step on a crack?
1: Oh,
3: you break your
1: mama's
3: back. David, you break your mama's back.
2: He did say his name, Meredith. I'm sorry. That point might have to go to David.
1: Okay, so we're 1-1.
2: Question four. What are the names of the three little elf fellas that advertise rice bubbles?
3: David.
1: Snap, crackle,
3: snap, crackle,
1: and pop. I think I got that. I said
2: that
1: my name and I said it first.
2: That point.
1: I got that one.
2: Question five. What must you do to make an omelette?
3: David.
1: Meredith.
3: Break a few eggs.
2: David,
1: crack a
2: one.
1: Few eggs. Whatever.
3: No, you break them.
2: It's break.
1: Okay.
2: Question six. Which character breaks Batman's
3: David,
2: back?
3: Ben.
2: It is Bane.
1: What? Oh, Bane. I thought you said Ben. Yep. I'm like, who's Ben?
2: Question seven. Who was cracking in Brokeback Mountain?
1: Meredith.
2: Actors' names.
3: David.
1: Jake Gyllenhaal and Heath Ledger.
3: David is Gyllenhaal.
2: Yeah. You guys can share a point for that one.
1: I cannot believe it. Okay. You guys suck.
2: Okay. Question eight. I think this one was meant to be read by Riley.
1: Okay.
2: What was the last thing to break my heart? So you guys can just guess what the last thing to break my heart was.
1: Oh, what was the last thing to break Luca's heart?
2: Yeah.
1: Meredith.
2: Whoever has a better answer gets the point.
1: The getting rid of the physical CD DVDs for PlayStation.

0: That's a good answer, Meredith. Mm. Davo, can you top that
1: can
0: one?
1: Can you do this?
2: David, it's that Riley's not here today.
0: Oh, that's a bit dirty. It's a bit of a personal play.
1: Yeah, but did that break your heart, or were you just a bit disappointed?
0: I was disappointed, but...
1: Yeah, I think my answer's correct.
0: Meredith, you might win that point.
1: Yes, either way, I don't know who won.
0: Davo won that one.
1: Davo won the whole
2: Total?
1: Thing.
2: Total.
1: So, Davo, you get to do a silly noise on it. Do you want to do it now, or...? All right, that was great. That was Game of Bones. Thank you for listening. That was the silliest Game of Bones I think we've done in a while. The time is 5:41. This next song is called I Can't Stand the Rain. It's a cover by Emma Donovan. 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

0: That was Stay by Molga Boar Hard Rock. 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
1: Hi, Meredith. What's up?
0: What is up? The time is 5:50 and we have a very special guest in the studio right now. We have the Tina Quinn, journalist extraordinaire, genius to the stars.
2: Jesus Christ, I always feel welcome when I come on this program. It's much better than my original tagline, which was 2SER's Dave Hughes, which I knew even then and there that that would not age well.
0: No.
2: And a week later I was proven
0: and
2: right.
0: It hasn't.
2: No, it has not.
1: Yeah, it is funny like how immediate. Like,
2: I was like, immediately. They were like, I think your friend Riley said, can I call you that? And I went, sure. And I just, even against my better judgment, I thought, that's not gonna, that's gonna bite me at some point.
0: Well, you're not the Dave Hughes of 2SER, mm-hmm. but you are, as I said, a journalist extraordinaire. At 7 p.m. on a Thursday after this show, mm-hmm. you have a show called Fourth Estate,
2: indeed,
0: where you cover. Will you interview people of interest in the media? What have you got cooking up for us this week?
2: Oh, we've got another great show for you. Of course, I would say that, but Duh. We do. We've got the wonderful Mark Kenny on, who I really love. I think he's a fantastic journalist. He has been in the press gallery for many years as a press gallery reporter, then for many years as a political editor. He's now a professor of journalism at ANU. But yeah, he headed up some of the most amazing mastheads in some of their glory days, like the Sydney Morning Herald and such. We've got him on with Karen Middleton, who's also another press gallery stalwart, who is a political writer and contributor to The Monthly. And we just, there was bits and pieces around this week, and there was a few things we wanted to talk about. We wanted to talk about the Royal Commission into Anti-Semitism. We're seeing some very interesting testimony there. And, of course, we talked about Albo's big gaffe of the week, which was his appearance on the Bush Deep podcast with Nikki Osborne, or, you know, her alter ego Bush Barbie, which I was, you know, initially I just was like, oh my God, this is such a stupid story. I think we've given inordinate amount of attention to it. It's really silly. Why is the media so obsessed with this? There's more important things to be talking about. But actually, having spoken with Karen Middleton, she made some really interesting points about why it is consequential, why it was interesting that he chose, maybe some of his motivations for choosing to do that podcast, and just also some of the things that he said on it, which actually were really quite misogynistic. I mean, I know it seemed like he was cornered into saying he wanted to shag Kylie Minogue. Like, it was, he tried not to answer it, but then he did. But there were other things that he said on the show that were, you know, kind of a bit, like, he commented on him and Jodie, his wife's sex life, and, you know, talking about when they get intimate. Like, I haven't
0: listened to the podcast.
1: Yeah, I haven't either. I'm like, wow, I
2: don't
1: want to
2: drive listen to it. Because
0: now I'm like, I don't want to listen to it, but I do want to hear about a smart person's thought on it.
2: Albo and Jodie's sex life? Is that what you want to hear in the lounge?
0: I want to hear someone intellectual talk about what they think about Albo talking about it, which is what's going to happen.
2: I love people intellectualizing low culture.
0: Oh my gosh.
2: It's a favorite pastime of mine.
0: Thursday Drives, creme de la creme. You should have heard us talking about Margaret Qualley and Jack Antonoff's breakup earlier.
2: Oh my God, have they broken up?
0: They've broken up, Tina Quinn, and it's the biggest news of
2: Breaking
0: Thursday Drive.
2: News!
1: Yeah. Scrap the pod idea. You're going to have to.
2: Sorry. Okay, stop the presses. All right, new show coming
0: up. Fourth Estate this week, and you know what else we're going to be talking about? The Taylor Swift and Travis Kelce wedding. Big news.
2: Okay. Yes, I did sort of see something about that. Yes.
0: No, that's only a joke. We would never take away actual, real, proper journalism from 2SER.
2: No, we would not.
0: That sounds It both interesting and also terrifying, as usually Fourth Estate is. It's
2: they are interesting and terrifying are sort of the streams
0: and,
2: that we go down.
0: Interesting and also like, oh God, what have we come to? Thank God we have intellectual people somewhere in this world.
2: Anyways,
0: Tina Quinn, you deserve a key to the city.
2: Jeez, I already thought I did have one. No,
0: you will after this.
2: Well, can I also just one other little plug, if I'm okay to do so?
0: Oh, yes, please. I actually know what this is about. your Crikey article.
2: I did write a piece for Crikey that's just been published in the last few hours, and it's a bit of a doozy. It was quite a, I guess it's, it started out as supposedly just being a column and an analysis piece, but actually it became an investigative piece, an investigative feature. So it is a bit of a longer read, but it is on the trajectory, the rise, the fall, the rise and the fall again of one Karl Stefanovic at Nine.
0: It's a shame Luca, our producer, isn't in the room because Luca was a big fan of this article.
2: Yes, Luca. I got some lovely kudos from Luca, which was very nice of him, very generous. But yes, basically, look, the piece, I basically in it track his, how many decades are we talking? I mean, he entered journalism 32 years ago. So I track his 32-year career in the media and how it is that he got to where he was. And, you know, just a few of the themes. I mean, because a lot of the things that people were saying to me about working with him and working alongside him and what he was like as a reporter, I mean, there are words that kept, you know, coming up, which was lazy. You know, when I would question, well, how did he get sent to LA and how did he get elevated to the Today Show? People kept pointing out to the relationships he made with very powerful men. And also the fact that while he stayed through scandal after scandal, he had 8 different female co-hosts over 21 years. And that's the story within itself.
0: Oh my gosh. Well, if you want to hear about that, go check out the Crikey article.
2: Please, please do.
0: That sounds fascinating. We're big Karl Stefanovic haters on the Thursday Drive.
2: I am not. I wasn't trying to, go down one sort of ideological bent here or anything like that. I was just trying to explore how the hell someone who once, qualified Laurie Oakes as his great journalistic hero has ended up.
0: It'll be an interesting horror movie. Anyways, I'm going to think on this.
2: It's interesting that you say horror movie because someone said Nine created this monster.
0: To hear more of this fascinating journalism, tune in to Fourth Estate at 7 p.m.
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0: At 7 p.m. with Tina Quinn.
2: I like it.
0: Yes.
2: Can I be a Witch of Eastwick?
0: Of course you can.
2: Yes, great.
0: Of course
2: awesome.
0: You can. I'll get you a hat and everything.
2: Thank
0: you. This next song is called Falling by Romani. 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

feature album this week on 2SER is My Story by Warren Mason. The debut solo studio record from the emerging Uwalaray folk musician explores scars and catharsis through deep, immersive storytelling of the past and present. My Story by Warren Mason, the feature album all this week on 2SER 107.7.

0: Hi, I'm Rupert. I'm the host of Not Punk Enough here at 2SER. 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

0: Hello and welcome back to Thursday Drive. That was Seasonal Rhyme by Leah Senior. The time is 6:15. This is Thursday Drive and you're listening to 2SER 107.3. Joining me in the studio is Thursday Drive's super producer, Luca. Luca, what's up?
1: Hey, Dave, how are you going?
0: I'm good. I'm excited because you've got an interview.
1: Yes.
0: That you're about to do right now. Yes, take it away.
1: So we are joined live in studio by Bianca Drummond-Costa from the UTS Library, and she is here to tell our lovely listeners about an exciting free event taking place there next Thursday. Bianca, could you tell our listeners why this event is taking place?
2: Hi, Luca. Thanks for having me on.
1: Oh, thank you for coming.
2: We are hosting an event at the UTS Library next week because it stems from the Creative in Residence program that the library has, wherein we bring an artist to work with us and engage with our library and the broader UTS community. So for 6 months, we just kind of are immersed in the world of the artist, and the community plays with them and watches their practice unfold. And then at the end of their practice, their work becomes embedded into the fabric of the library in unexpected creative ways. And this year is no exception to that, which is why we're putting the event on. So last year we had the amazing collage artist Deborah Kelly step into our world, who's actually started a queer science fiction religion called Creation, which is really cool. And during our time with us, she actually started a cult.
1: Mm. Fantastic. So CULT is an acronym for those unaware.
2: Yes, it's not an actual cult. It stands for collaging using library things.
1: Tell us about it.
2: Yeah, so the whole point of the project was to repurpose and reimagine what you can do with discarded, forgotten materials. Mm. And we were invited to reflect on our deep connection to nature and the life cycle of books and the kinship we share with the trees. It was just about like transformation and reimagining and just Yeah, it was really, really beautiful.
1: That is so beautiful.
2: And so now we're launching her final project, which is comprised of works by her. It was comprised of works done by her in the community. At a special little event that we're hosting next week. So her work has been transformed into some really exciting pieces that we're exhibiting for the first time there.
1: Ooh.
2: Yeah, and it's going to take place in the library over three different floors. There's going to be nibbles and free food and free drinks and craft, and there's going to be an artist talk and some other really cool surprises that I can't actually tell you much about, but we're really, really, really excited about.
1: That is so exciting. Bianca, how can people get involved and RSVP to the event? How can they, get amongst it?
2: If you check out our Instagram at UTS Library, we have got a link in our bio, and there's more information about things that are going on in the night and times and everything like that. You can come after work. Mm-hmm. It's 5:30 to 8. It's really short, so you can go to work the next day. Amazing. And not be too crazy.
1: And people can just come in at any time and just sort of flow in.
2: Exactly. We've got, there are times on the Instagram where you can kind of see like where some structured things are happening. Mm-hmm. But after around 7, you kind of get to like choose your own adventure and explore the library and the different things that we've put on. There's different activities and things like that. So yeah. Also, you can get tickets. It's a completely free event, but you can get tickets at our Humanitics link, which is in our bio on Instagram. And we really encourage you to to sign up for it anyway, just so we know numbers and we can give everybody the free food and drinks that they want.
1: Mm. So that's at UTS Library on Instagram?
2: At UTS Library. Yes.
1: Fantastic. Anything else you want to share with the listeners?
2: Please come, guys. It's going to be so much fun. Okay. If you like having a jolly good time and you like art and you like, I don't know, community, come.
1: Totally.
2: It'll be fabulous.
1: I'm going to be there, so listeners can meet the Luca from Thursday Drive.
2: Oh my God, guys, come. Come at your heroes.
1: Don't freak out. But yeah, this is pretty exciting. All right, well, Bianca, thank you so much for coming on today.
2: Thank you for having me.
1: Everyone come to the final ritual of CULT next Thursday from, 5:30 till 8?
2: 5:30 till 8 p.m.
1: Link in the bio at UTS Library on Instagram. There we go. Back to you, Davo.
0: And thanks for dropping the second Humanitics name drop this episode, because I always just thought it was called Human Ticks. All right, this next one's called Night Bird. It's off 2SER's feature album of the week, My Story by Warren Mason. 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

Oh, yeah. You guys already know what time it is. This is Meredith by Possible Humans, which means it is time to wrap up the show. This has been Thursday Drive, another amazing, amazing week. As always, we had Game of Bones without Riley Bone. Now we've got Meredith, the song without Meredith. We also had Jump Back Jobs. We had an interview live in the studio, and we had a good time doing it. Next week, we'll have even more for you guys. I don't want to give it away, but we've got some crazy stuff coming next week. And also, stick around, because there's going to be some great stuff on 2SER up next, like The Wire from 6:30, then Fourth Estate with Tina Quinn, then Razor's Edge with Anne-Marie at 7:30 before Berko and Mick take you through all the fresh releases from around the world at 8 o'clock on Static. Thank you, everybody, for listening.

0: 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I'm Stephen Hill from Sydney's 2SER, and coming up in the program today.
1: He was a ceremonial dance leader. He helped orchestrate a lot of ceremonies. That is what sort of set him apart from everyone else, because there wasn't another David Goldberg around in the world.
0: As part of NAIDOC Week, we celebrate the legacy of the great Indigenous actor, David Kupalu. But first, Indian Prime Minister Narendra Modi arrives in Melbourne today with talks set to take Australia's strategic partnership to the next level. Complementary interests such as defence, trade, energy and Indo-Pacific strategy are most likely to be explored between the two Quad nations. With ABS figures showing that Indians are the largest diaspora in Australia, Modi's visit is set to meet with a lot of fanfare. However, Modi is not without his critics, with Amnesty International being vocal about India's recent human rights track record. The Wire's Sean Dorado asked Dr. Teesta Prakash, research fellow with the Australia-India Institute, why this visit to Australia will prove significant.
2: This visit specifically is about setting the next level of momentum, right? Which means that we've done the nine cities, we've done the headline announcements, we've done all of that. Now it's about creating and institutionalizing ways in which the relationship can be more resilient, which means that there will be more institution connectivity, which means that, you know, departments, whether it's defense or DFAT or, you know, education, can just talk to each other through sort of institutional mechanisms, or, you know, businesses can speak with each other because there's a CEO forum happening on the sidelines as well.
3: Speaking of the next stage, India and Australia have described each other a few times as trusted strategic partners. What does that actually mean in layperson terms?
2: It's really interesting that you ask that, right? Because oftentimes we just throw around the word strategic just for the fact that it exists. And that's rich talk coming from me because I've just published an article that has the word in its title. But really, anything that you say about strategic, it really just means to your own benefit. And Australia and India are indispensable to their own sort of security benefits, their economic prosperity benefits, and the overall sort of, you know, creating a resilient region, right? That's what they need each other for. We can't forget the fact that, you know, just yesterday, China's launched an anti-ballistic missile into the Pacific. And, you know, the underlying logic of the relationship is that there is a rising power in the region. And that power starts with a C, ends with an A. It's not Cambodia. It's very much sort of, you know, the logic of any kind of, you know, Quad formation or, you know, Australia, India, Japan resilience sort of, you know, policy. It's all to sort of understand that, you know, we need to balance a rising China. The Quad, as it is now, its rebirth, you know, was founded by the 2017 Doklam border crisis in India, the militarization of South China Sea in 2016 for Australia. So there's common sort of grievances within, you know, Australia and India's security priorities. So that's really sort of what these Canberra and Delhi, New Delhi, mean when they say the word strategic.
3: Going into this visit, do you feel like there are any areas of the cooperation that are still underdeveloped and deserve more attention?
2: Fundamentally, defense and security has raced ahead out, you know, against all other pillars, you know, kind of the engine room of the next stage of the relationship, right? But what has sort of, you know, not kept up for, you know, the significant reasons for it, but the, you know, the trading and the economic relationship has not yet reached full potential. And a lot of that has to do with the fact that, you know, negotiating tariffs and, more importantly, negotiating non-tariff barriers is a huge diplomatic task. Right? So these talks take years. So India and the EU just signed an FTA after about 20 years of discussions and talks and negotiations, right? So I'm not saying it's underdeveloped part of the relationship, but it's something that's moving forward, but at a slower pace. Nevertheless, the talks are continuing for a full free trade agreement. And the areas in which they're looking at is, you know, not just sort of, you know, food and agri-tech, but also now moving beyond that, right? So energy is now a growing industry. So how do we talk about sort of renewable energy? Can that be a possibility moving into the future? Everything's really on the table because, you know, this is ripe for harvest, pun intended, in terms of how the countries want to continue on with the next stage of their trading relationship. You know, in these times of tariff wars and, you know, sort of economic warfare, set a stage for a region that shows that trusted partners can also trade. It's not just security. The other area I think is also, you know, and I think I should just mention this, is the diaspora, right? So the Australian Bureau of Statistics just released their June 2026 data, and in which they revealed that the Indian diaspora within Australia, which means all the Indian-born migrant group within Australia, is now the largest migrant group. And that's a historical shift in Australia's demographic and also its national identity, given its British-derived population. But I'm not sure if we, as in Australians, have engaged enough with the diaspora in trying to understand of who they are, what they do, right? Mm. All of the research that's been done on them, or, you know, inquiries that have been, you know, made of them, is about, you know, who are they voting for, and, you know, what have they, you know, how much are they earning and paying in taxes, right? We actually don't fundamentally understand, you know, things like how do they participate in civic life, you know, how do they consume media, right? What radio are they listening to? Are they listening to ABC radio? Are they watching SBS News? So in a time where we have, you know, rising sort of anti-immigration movements within Australia and the rise of sort of, you know, right-wing sort of polarization of politics, I think it's very important, and you know, it remains severely underdeveloped in how we engage.

0: to more than 120 million over the next 2 years. This will include harnessing artificial intelligence and emerging technologies in a major scale-up of drone coverage across beaches in Sydney and along the New South Wales coast. The wise man and Levay are shark scientists at the Australian Maritime Conservation Society, Dr. Leonardo Guida, about what are the best policies to minimise shark attacks.
1: Drones are a great tool at a very basic level in the sense that they're literally eyes in the sky. And you can have, you know, you've got a wild field of view, you can patrol the beaches and see essentially what's coming before it gets there. And not just sharks, but people in trouble in the water. It does depend on where you use them, though. So drones are particularly good the clearer water is. And fortunately, through New South Wales, generally speaking, the water's naturally pretty clear. But drones aren't going to be a silver bullet. In fact, nothing is a silver bullet. It requires quite a comprehensive approach. The way I like to explain it is like a Swiss cheese response to risk mitigation. It might sound a bit funny, but hear me out. If you think of each solution as a piece of Swiss cheese, right? It's a nice piece of cheese, but it's got holes in it. Drone is one slice of cheese. Tagging and tracking is another slice of cheese. Personal deterrent devices are another slice of cheese. Signage of beaches is another slice of cheese. The thing is, these pieces of Swiss cheese, and you put them on top of each other, they naturally kind of start covering the holes of every other slice, such that the more slices you have, basically the more solid it is and the fewer holes there are. So that's kind of the approach. On their own, you know, they help, but they're not a silver bullet. Together, they reduce the risk significantly. But again, the caveat is you're never going to make the beach 100% safe.
2: What are the tools that Australians can use to understand better if the water is safe or not?
1: Community education is a really big one. What environmental conditions or signs may elevate that risk of sharks in the area? You might see several seabirds dipping in the water in one particular spot. That's a sign that there's a bait ball. Where there's a bait ball, there are bigger fish. Where there's bigger fish, there are sharks. So it's basically the ocean working as it should. You know, every animal kind of working through the food chain in a nice little example. But then also, as we saw in New South Wales this year in particular, is that when you've got really, really heavy rainfall for, you know, days on end, river systems flush out into the ocean. And in New South Wales, bull sharks love hanging around river mouths when they flush out after storms. This is because a lot of their prey gets washed out, fish are attracted to that as well. And bull sharks are one of the few shark species that can handle water that's kind of diluted and a bit more fresh.
2: Whenever there is an attack, calls for shark culling tend to come back. From your scientist's perspective, does culling reduce the risk of attacks?
1: Blank no, doesn't. There's not one shred of evidence that shows that culling helps. There's now a bit of evidence to the contrary. You still get shark bites at New South Wales beaches and Queensland beaches, and tragically, sometimes you still get fatalities at beaches where there are these shark nets and drum lines that catch and kill sharks. We know from other studies that around about 40% of sharks will get caught on the beach side of a net. So this is as a shark's come into shore, done its thing and gone, oh yeah, I'm going to head back out now, bang, gets hit by a net. When you look at our modern day solutions, that's far more effective and evidence-based than just knocking sharks on the head and hoping that you can kill every last one of them. Culling is completely and utterly useless and redundant. I get why people are calling for shark culls. You know, it might make people feel good today, tomorrow, a week's time, a month's time. But the reality is that it's not going to achieve what everyone wants, and that is a safer beach. With the nets in New South Wales, you know, they still catch an inordinate number of bycatch and threatened species, such as turtles, seals, dolphins, that the tourism industry depends on as well. For whale watching, for snorkeling, for diving. And so what you're doing is by using these shark nets and drum lines, you're not benefiting safety in any way, shape or form. However, you are having an impact on a variety of marine wildlife. As I said earlier, why would you continue doing that when you've got modern evidence-based methods that can improve safety? And the fact that New South Wales and Queensland now are tagging and tracking sharks, using drones, the use of nets and drum lines is completely redundant. And the money invested in that is far better utilised in things that do improve safety.
0: Dr. Leonardo Guida from the Australian Maritime Conservation Society speaking there to the wise man and Levay.
3: Hey there, I'm Hamish McDonald. Around Australia, you're listening to The Wire. Take it easy.

0: Since Australia's recognition of Indonesian independence following the Second World War, Australian-Indonesian relations have been important for both nations through trade, defence, education and a range of other social activities. Yet despite the proximity, there are concerns that the importance of better connections between Australia and Indonesia have been neglected. I asked Charles Darwin University Associate Vice Chancellor Dr. Nathan Franklin how effective the current government has been in engaging with our northern neighbour.
1: Things are at a very good point. We had a very good relationship with the last few presidents on the ministerial level, government-to-government level, and on a people-to-people level. We're at a pretty good point. It has been highlighted that there's a few people in the parliament, people like Luke Gosling, who represents the seat of Solomon in the Northern Territory. Chris Bowen has also been a student of Indonesian language. And, of course, Penny Wong with a Malaysian background, speaking Bahasa Melayu, which is a very, very similar language to Indonesian. So that's seen very positively by the Indonesians.
0: So one issue has been bilateral trade. Greg Barton observing that Australia trades less with Indonesia, a nation of 280 million people, than it does with Singapore and New Zealand. Are there ways in which Australia could boost its economic relationship with Indonesia?
1: There's always opportunities. Private sector is, they operate in their own way, and it's up for the governments of both jurisdictions to provide a good regulatory framework for businesses to operate safely, because in business there is no insurance apart from your regular institutions like going to the police and the courts and stuff like that. So sovereign risk is very important for the business sector and understanding how business is done. But Indonesia, as you just mentioned, is 280 million people and we do less business with them than places like New Zealand. But you've got to remember, New Zealand has a lot of cultural and historical similarities to Australia. So it's about familiarity, and that takes time. So Indonesia has been a democracy since 1998, and so its institutions are strengthening, and it's a free market, open economy. And so it just takes time for the business to work out how to do business in a different country. But, yeah, the future does look bright, and Indonesia's middle class is probably 60 to 70 million people and growing. And so that's a significant market to tap into. It's just for the private sector, with the government support on both sides, to get all those moving parts moving in the right way to capitalise on that potential.
0: So last week we heard the news of a 10-year jail sentence for the owner of Gojek, who was a former education minister. There have been claims from his supporters that the prosecution is politically motivated. Are there concerns that this could affect the investor environment in Indonesia?
1: Those sort of things, there's always internal politics, and it's hard to know exactly what the reasons behind that were. While he was probably Indonesia's best-known entrepreneur, I think he will launch a legal appeal, and it could be overturned. But we'll see where this goes, because it is a very fluid issue. It doesn't send a very good signal to people who want to invest in certain parts of the economy, particularly the digital and online media platform. I mean, it doesn't mean things are that bad for the business sector. It just means that they need to be careful and that they need to know what they're investing in and who partners and what they're going to be doing in Indonesia. So this was an Indonesian national who was a former minister who's probably fallen foul in a few political ways, and they found enough to sentence him to 10 years in prison.
0: With the shift from Jokowi to Prabowo, we're seeing Indonesia develop a more nationalist foreign policy posture. Does this provide opportunities for Australia and Indonesia to work together?
1: It does. Look, governments change in their nationalistic outlook. There's always opportunities and business opportunities to be had, and also trying to help Indonesia achieve its developmental goals. They've got this Golden Indonesia objective by 2045. That's to celebrate 100 years of independence from the Dutch. That's only 19 years away. So Indonesia is very hungry for foreign investment. And you see the president, Prabowo, traveling the world, doing business deals with anyone and anyone who can. Presidents and heads of states and heads of governments are going to Indonesia more and more. People are looking at Indonesia very seriously for two-way investment, two-way trade.
0: So while we talk a lot about building the relationship with Indonesia, we're also seeing a decline in the number of universities and schools providing Bahasa Indonesia language training. What would you recommend Australia do to encourage more people to learn the language?
1: This has been a trend that's been going on for about three decades. The governments at all jurisdictions, state, territory, and also the federal government, have to invest over the long term in language teachers at primary school, middle school and high school, and that has to translate into universities. We won't get large numbers for many years coming through. And the other thing is, too, other languages have become more popular, like Korean. So it's not just that we say that Asian languages are on the decline, but Korean language has shown the opposite. And part of that's got to do with soft power, you know, the K-pop industry and the K-dramas and all that sort of stuff. So what we've got in Australia is we've got over 1 million tourists going to Bali every year. So we've got to tap into that familiarisation that Australians know Bali. We've got to go beyond that. So I think lots of layers of government and lots of layers of industry have to get involved. This will be the remit of governments in Australia, and it has to be a bipartisan commitment from all the jurisdictions of Australian governments into the schools, into the universities, and fund as much as we can exchanges and opportunities to go to Indonesia and bring Indonesians to Australia so that we can strengthen more and more the people-to-people links and give people a reason to learn Indonesian just beyond the kind of government rhetoric.
0: Dr. Nathan Franklin, Charles Darwin University Associate Vice Chancellor, speaking there to Stephen Hill.
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0: David Gupilil would prove to be one of Australia's pioneering actors, providing a perspective of Indigenous Australians that would be shown across the world, from the films Walkabout, Crocodile Dundee to Charlie's Country. After a long battle with lung cancer, the actor would pass away in 2021. But a new documentary, Journey Home, David Gupilil, describes the epic journey as David Gupilil's body is returned to land to lay to rest. As part of our NAIDOC coverage, I asked David Gupilil's son, Jida, about the legacy of his father and what made him such an inspiration to so many people.
3: I would always go back to his enrichment in culture and his commitment to our people, our culture here across the Yarn region and all of the Yolngu clans and tribes and ceremonies. He was a ceremonial dance leader. He helped orchestrate a lot of the ceremonies, and that is what sort of set him apart from everyone else, because there wasn't another David Gupilil around in the world. And as the eldest son, I got to experience that all of my life. And, you know, as I grew older, I learned to understand more about how he did those films. Those films were firstly scripts, bits of paper. And once he read it and he understood it, he was able to weave his own magic through it. And that's what made the outcome of all of the films. And he'd done that with a lot of integrity. And that integrity came from his foundation, where he'd come from, and his forefathers' culture, ceremonies. And when he'd come back from working on films, he'd come back home and, you know, he would have sort of rough cuts of the footage, or maybe he would watch the whole film and he'd tell us stories behind the scene and behind the idea and or why he said this or why he changed this from that. And we all sat around him listening to his stories about how he made that film and or the scene, or he was acting with a certain person, what his experience was like. And he loved bringing it home to us, the people he loved.
0: Screen on SBS this week as part of NAIDOC celebrations is the documentary David Gupilil, The Journey Home, which shows the final steps as your father was laid to rest. This is a real epic journey that would see his body taken from Murray Bridge in South Australia all the way back to Arnhem Land across flooded lakes and dirt roads. Can you describe what a challenge this was, you know, transporting your father and ensuring the community was able to mourn such a revered figure?
3: Yeah, it was certainly one of the biggest challenges we've had to endure. The first challenge is having to wait for the wet season to finish and then bring our loved ones back to the dry season. And enduring, I think it was 9 months we had to wait, and not being able to bring closure was very difficult. I never really imagined how hard it would be until I had to wait that long to bring it back. And when we bring people back home, there's usually not many cemeteries here, so people are buried where we live in our home, and so that we can be there. That was one of the biggest challenges, beside all of the logistical challenges that we had to work out. We had to learn about things along the way, because we're so remote. And a lot of things that I guess service to the communities in some of the other rural or other Australian cities and towns don't necessarily happen here. We have to work out one thing at a time and make sure that aligns with my father's wishes, firstly, and also the cultural system of the other clan group, because it's a different world out here, a cultural system that we live in. It's very important that things are done right, done at a pace that everyone can keep up with. This film certainly demonstrates how difficult it is to be living and bringing back our loved ones. And then you talk about palliative care, you know. I mean, he couldn't stay here because there was no palliative care here. And that's why he decided to stay in South Australia, closer to the services that were easily accessible. But these services aren't accessible. That is one of a few other many things that need to change, you know, through the health system. I work at the clinic. I know how challenging it is to get even people to hospital on time and bringing them back to community.
0: Would it be fair to say that the decision to film the burial, the journey, I mean, this was obviously David's wish, was this so that, you know, people could experience the importance of the ritual, is that there's a, you know, returning to nature, that this, you know, this final act, how important this all is?
3: Yeah, it's a spiritual world that people live in, live around and live with and connect, and just connected to all of the song lines and the people, the clans. For a person to be returned back to where they come from is a very important process in both the physical and spiritual world, and that means it brings closure, it brings, and these ceremonies happen every week, every month, every year, all over the place here. And when I think about just how many funerals can happen in the span of 3 months, it's a big, big deal that's going on for people, and I'm really proud of my people, communities and clans, and how they are able to, so resilient, just time and time again, you know, one after the other. And the ordinary Australian in any city of Australia would never experience or witness these amounts of funeral ceremonies, what we call papurus. It empowers me to think about how strong people are here and how resilient the process, you know, once people stay, have the picture of, it seems to be always done right here, you know, amongst our people, and that's been going on for ever since the beginning of time. My father, you know, I think that was the key reason that he wanted to have his ceremony recorded, filmed, like any other film that he's done, to show the world who he is, where he comes from, how he's connected to our land and his forefathers dreaming, and his mother's too, you know. And he knew that people would want to witness that. He really kept us on our toes, you know. Yeah.
0: That was Jaida Gupalil talking about the legacy of his father, the great actor David Gupalil, speaking there with Stephen Hill. That is it for The Wire today. You can find all our stories online at thewire.org.au or subscribe to our podcast. Just look for The Wire Radio. Today's program came from the studios of 2SER 107.3 here in Sydney and broadcast around the nation on the Community Radio Network. In Sydney, The Wire is produced on Gadigal country of the Eora Nation. We're going to be back again tomorrow, so do tune in again. I'm Stephen Hill. Do stay well, and thanks for your company.
4: Hello, this is Reese from 2SER. I'm a producer on Wednesday Drive, and I love 2SER because it gives me the chance to really get involved in the community. I get to promote local artists and community events, and it feels good because every time they're in, they always seem to appreciate it.

0: Hi there, and welcome back to Fourth Estate, the show where we talk media, politics, and everything else in between. From Gadigal Land, Sydney, I'm Tina Quinn. Well, it's been a busy week with World Cup coverage dominating news cycles, fresh US attacks on Iran and Chinese missile testing in the Pacific, but today on Fourth Estate, we're going to try and cover some stories closer to home, the highbrow and the lowbrow of this week in Australian media, from public broadcasters fronting up to the Royal Commission into anti-Semitism, inquiries into the harms of social media and gambling advertising, and how could we forget that podcast appearance from Anthony Albanese. Joining me on the panel to dissect it all is Mark Kenny, Professor at ANU's Australian Studies Institute. Welcome back, Mark. Great to have you.
1: Great to be here, Tina. Thank you.
0: And journalist and columnist for The Monthly, Karen Middleton. Welcome to Fourth Estate, Karen.
2: Thanks, Tina.
0: So we'll dive right in first, I think, to the more serious end of this discussion, the Anti-Semitism Royal Commission. Concerning Gillian Siegel's recommendation that the ABC establish an independent oversight committee to review their compliance with its charter obligations, what effects do you think this could have on the editorial independence and the public trust of the ABC, Mark?
1: Well, I mean, I think the attack itself the criticism might be a better way of putting it, by Gillian Siegel has its own chilling effect, and that's no doubt part of what is intended here, as has been her input on a number of things. I mean, she, it seems to me, will not be happy until Israel occasions no negative reflection, irrespective of its behaviour at the hands of a very extreme right-wing government, which is very militarily poised the whole time and basically in a state of perpetual conflict with its neighbours. There are human rights considerations that need to be covered. I think the ABC has been doing that. I think there would be people in the ABC, as there would be in any cohort of the Australian population, who have very, very grave concerns about the behaviour of that government, about the human rights abuses, about what's gone on in Gaza, what's going on in southern Lebanon. I think these things are legitimate questions, and to conflate them with anti-Semitism, which seems to me to have been a project for a long time on the part of some people, it makes it an extremely kind of fraught exercise. And if we know that the genuine anti-Semitism, the violent terrorist attacks, the assaults on synagogues and the like, which luckily for the most part have not resulted in significant human injury or deaths, but nonetheless it easily could have. And I don't in any way want to minimise or suggest that they aren't serious matters. They are, or that there isn't a serious anti-Semitism in this country. I think there's an exercise going on at the moment which is a broader conflation and a challenge to the ABC's editorial independence.
0: She's calling for the ABC and SBS to broadcast more positive news. I mean, is that not just a veiled request for propaganda?
2: Well, everybody
0: positive
2: wants
0: news about Israel. I should clarify.
2: Yeah, everyone wants positive and happy news, don't they? But this is the issue. There's the issue of conflation of anti-Semitism with Israel, and she herself has complained about that. But you can't then turn around and try to employ the same argument and say you need to broadcast positive things about Israel. I don't think any news organisation sets out to, you know, just report positive or just report negative things about any government or any other entity. It's puzzling to me that only the ABC and SBS have been called up before the Royal Commission. I understand the response to questions about that has been, oh, well, the complaints were only made about them and not about the commercial broadcasters and other media. And I'm not really sure why the same complaints wouldn't have been made unless they were zeroing in on government broadcasters, because that you can apply political pressure to them where you can't apply political pressure to commercial broadcasters. So yeah. I think there's an inconsistency there. Yeah.
0: Mark, to what Karen was just saying there, I mean, how do you feel about that? I mean, do you think that's, obviously, I think she struck a real point there about the exertion of pressure on said public broadcasters. But in terms of the appointment of Gillian Siegel, do you think that it's, I guess there's always been questions around, was she an appropriate choice? Does he live to regret that? Because he selected someone that has ties to a lot of pro-Israel lobbies. She wasn't exactly a more, I guess what I'm trying to get at is she wasn't a more balanced choice.
1: Well, she's a very strongly opinionated person. You're right, Tina. But I don't know that the government's necessarily regretting it. I'm not entirely sure this whole debate, or at least this end of this debate, which is fairly arcane in terms of most people's lived experience, is really deeply affecting sort of public discourse or the public imagination at the moment. Certainly the underlying issues do, and no one could have any doubt as to the general community attitude in relation to the Bondi massacre, unspeakable, unacceptable violence, and just a terrible outcome for Australia and for Jewish Australians and for multiculturalism and a range of other things. I mean, it is, you know, there could be no words that adequately convey how appalling that event was and what steps we need to take or to minimise the prospect of that kind of thing happening in this community. But you can be absolutely trenchantly opposed to all forms of anti-Semitism and have a very good conscience objection to the behaviour of the far-right government of Benjamin Netanyahu and the extremists within it and its policies of never recognising Palestine, of seeking to occupy the Palestinian territories on a permanent basis in contravention of international law. Problem here is that there's a big contradiction in what Gillian Siegel says. You know, she doesn't like the conflation and then at another point argues that criticism of Israel that she perceives to be disproportionate in coming from the ABC, sort of demonstrates underlying anti-Semitism. And I think that's a weakness in the argument. But as I say, I don't know how many Australians are really talking about that.
0: In terms of other sort of notable moments that have come out of this week or the last number of weeks of the Royal Commission, any other moments that sort of stand out to either of you? I thought, for instance, Sarah Schwartz from the Australian Jewish Council, I thought her testimony was incredibly powerful. And she's someone we don't often get to hear from. Mark?
1: Well, I think the lots of the testimony, the first-hand testimony of instances of anti-Semitism, of discrimination, of appalling behaviour by racists, effectively, and bigots and people who are peddlers of hate, I think those first-hand testimonies have been incredibly moving. I don't take any of them lightly. I think most Australians would look at them and at that testimony and be appalled on behalf of the victims of such behaviour. So I think that's been a very effective exercise, and I think it stands alone. It doesn't need to be over-egged and conflated with discussions about the behaviour of the Netanyahu government, which most Australians would find well short of democratic and unacceptable. One of them that I would single out, the fellow who was grazed by a bullet during the attack in Bondi, and who was then accused of having in some way staged it. There was talk of it being a false flag attack, that he was a Mossad agent. Social media said so, people on it, that this was all staged in order to, further the Jewish cause and so forth. I mean, things like this and the treatment of people's kids and the like has been really staggering, and it does point to a poisonous strain in this community that I think the Anti-Semitism Royal Commission is right to point out, right to draw our attention to, and hopefully at least drive us toward some level of effective policy action that can outlaw this, minimise it, and seek it out.
2: Yeah, I think that was Arsen Ostrovsky, and his story of the way he was trolled and the use of, disinformation and just artificial intelligence, fake imagery was pretty horrific. And I think one of the really huge values of an exercise like this is that you do get to hear the personal stories because we all know, until we've been in the shoes of people who have suffered this kind of abuse day to day, racial abuse in particular, you don't know about it. You don't see it. It is so common that, and so, routine, unfortunately, that a lot of us who don't fall into whatever that category is never understand and see it and feel it directly. And so to have people describe that, traumatic and terrible as it must have been, I think is really important. And it's a window into the way people have to, what people have to endure when they're seen as, you know, somehow a group that can be targeted.
0: Mm. Karen, I think you raised a really good point earlier about public broadcasters and the fact that it's easier to sort of go after them than it is the commercial networks for certain coverage. I guess that's also very true of big tech. Big tech seems very untouchable. I mean, it's easy enough to criticize public broadcasters for contributing towards anti-Israel sentiment rather than the tech companies whose platforms allow hate speech to proliferate and contribute to making society more polarized as well.
2: You've seen representatives of the tech companies appearing before the Royal Commission as well, answering questions about what they have and haven't allowed. And I think the Royal Commissioner singled out executives from TikTok, I think it was, who came from the United States to address the Royal Commission. And she thanked them for making that effort. But I mean, of course, this is a perpetual problem with big tech, not just on this issue, but on a whole lot of issues that they are a bit impenetrable. We're not allowed to know how their algorithms work, and they resist any pressure to curtail them. So it's this is just yet another example of how big tech companies won't be ruled and regulated.
0: Well, on the topic of social media and big tech, the Australian government announced it will double the maximum fine for platforms that fail to comply with the under-16 social media law. Up to $99 million they're talking about. Is that not a drop in the ocean for these tech companies, Karen?
2: Well, the legislation they tried to get passed in the last couple of weeks had a number of provisions in it about doubling penalties and also strengthening the power of the eSafety Commissioner to compel the production of documents from tech companies. It was not a very long set of amendments, and it was because the eSafety Commissioner had asked for these extra powers, which does make you wonder why they weren't provided in the first place, because this was sort of a fixing up of the law that they've already enacted. But there was a bit of negotiation, I think, between the Coalition and the Greens on getting together to sort of team up on a couple of issues, this being one of them. And they've sent this off to a parliamentary inquiry now to look at what else is missing. So I think there is an argument that people have said, oh, this has already been gone over and it's already enacted, get on with it. Yes, I think that's reasonable. But also, you know, if this was a loophole that they didn't notice in the first place, are there any other loopholes? So when you do legislate things in a hurry, sometimes things can get missed. So there is an argument about that. And I think that's what we're now going to see, this sort of inquiry before it comes back to the parliament. There's always going to be a question of what is going to be enough of a deterrent. There's also been some research in the last few days from a software team that I think had been advising the government on the original ban, that had been testing compliance across a range of platforms. And I think they put something like 50 sort of fake profiles up saying that they were for 16-year-olds. And not one across these range of platforms was challenged in terms of looking for proof of age. So clearly there is still a problem with implementation, and the government is arguing, well, it still acts as a deterrent and it's an intergenerational thing where you get this in place and then it becomes the norm. And so future generations of kids will be less dependent on their phones and on these platforms. But, you know, there is a question about how effective it is in practice at the moment in that direction.
0: If you've just joined us, you're listening to Fourth Estate. Our guests this week is The Monthly's Karen Middleton and Mark Kenny from ANU. So I want to move on now to gambling ad reform. How have the big broadcasters, do you think, become so reliant on the gambling industry to the extent that a ban on gambling advertising could actually directly threaten news? I mean, this is extraordinary, Mark.
1: It is. It's a tale of woe, this podcast so far, isn't it? I mean, look.
0: Sorry, we haven't brought up any good news yet, have we? No.
1: Don't worry. I have a little piece of good news I can talk about a bit later.
0: So excited.
1: But we seem to be accepting the proposition. The government seems to be not really particularly nuancing its way out of this proposition that We have to have a certain level of gambling advertising, notwithstanding the vast harm done to the community and the conflating, overlapping, essentially treating as entirely the same, the watching of sport and the undertaking of gambling. I don't know how the networks have got themselves, if they have got themselves into a situation where they are entirely dependent on this. And if that is the rationale through which we are able to cop significant social harms and become the largest losers in the world per capita, then I think that is a pretty spurious moral trade-off to accept.
0: Under the new laws, streaming platforms, unlike TV broadcasters, will be able to show unlimited gambling ads to registered adult users unless the user opts out. Could this, Karen, do you think this could embolden gambling agencies to just shift advertising to streaming services?
2: Well, I think eyeballs are shifting to streaming services anyway. You know, the suggestion is that a lot of people are now watching sport that way. And I think the concerns about what the government has produced 3 years after Peter Murphy, the late Peter Murphy's committee, made its report and recommended a blanket ban on advertising is being, you know, the criticism is now that it's actually not only not good enough on street for in relation to streaming services, but could actually be a setback, could actually end up having a worse situation than we're in now because of the provisions to allow advertising in natural breaks. And, you know, it doesn't go as far even as the coalition was suggesting they should go at the time of the last election with ads before and after. Is there a ban on ads before and after broadcast? So I do think there's a question about how far the government's gone, whether it's gone far enough. It clearly is under a huge pressure, not only from the sporting codes and from the gambling industry, but from big media whose business model is struggling now against the onslaught of social media, who are losing their customers to social media at a huge rate and whose revenue streams are fading. I mean, there are media companies that have decided for their own reasons to not accept gambling advertising, and you can survive that way, but the big media companies are used to that revenue stream and it is a huge amount of money and it's proving very difficult for them to give up. There's a lot of popular support to take a strong stand on gambling advertising, and this could be one that continues to become a bit problematic because, like social media, this didn't get through the parliament when the government wanted it to, and there's a bit more to play out on this when the parliament resumes in August. So I think the government could find there's a public backlash if it doesn't make adjustments to this.
0: Why do you think gambling is, I mean, it's such a problem for the government in terms of really trying to, I guess, get the gambling industry in line. It sometimes feels like it's always been a massive sort of political problem for them.
1: It's weird, isn't it? I mean, it feels like it's a political problem for them, except with the electorate.
0: Yes.
1: You know what I mean? Like yeah. We're not, and this is the thing, you know, we were talking about people conflating criticism of Israel with sort of anti-Semitism for their purposes. Here, this debate constantly conflates gambling with gambling advertising, and all we're talking about here is gambling advertising. No one's talking about stopping gambling. No one's talking about these companies having to close up shop or people not being able to have a punt. And I don't understand why the government, which has, as Karen has pointed out and as you've pointed out as well, Tina, has vast public support for action against gambling advertising, and yet it's kind of stuck in this kind of sort of blokey deal with the AFL and the rugby league. You know, I mean, really, what about just keeping it simple and just doing what was proposed and what the parliament would accept, and what I'm sure if this went to a conscience vote of all MPs, it would sail through the parliament.
0: Do you think much it does, like... Sorry, go on, Karen.
2: Oh, sorry, I was just going to say it does seem a bit inconsistent to be campaigning so ferociously against social harms in relation to children being on social media and the things that they can be exposed to, but not worrying so much about having them being exposed to gambling advertising during sporting matches, which they're all watching. It's a non sequitur thing.
0: Well, the story we're going to finish up with, I was quite reluctant to even cover it, but earlier this week, the Prime Minister appeared on the Bush Deep podcast hosted by Nikki Osborne. It was filmed at the lodge. There were a number of crude and suggestive questions which were put to the PM, but one was really picked up by the media unequivocally. It was when the Prime Minister was asked to play a game of shag, marry, date. His choices were Kylie Minogue, Nicole Kidman or Rhonda Birchmore. He initially tried not to answer the question and explained that he had only just got married, but when he pressed, he just said Kylie Minogue for all three. Mark, I'm going to go to you first. Have politicians, do you think, become too reliant on podcasts and possibly entertainment media to connect with voters?
1: I don't think that I would say as a sort of a, and it would be hypocritical of me really to say as both a podcaster and someone talking on a podcast, a very good one too, that, Tina.
0: Very kind, thank you.
1: But my point would be generally that I'm not in any way opposed to the PM doing these kinds of communications, and I embrace and understand and that the Prime Minister seeks to reach people who aren't on orthodox media, who aren't reading newspapers or watching, you know, the 7 p.m. bulletin at night. And in a democracy, we have, I think it's important that people have, that you reach them if you are a Prime Minister, and that would be the same for the Leader of the Opposition
0: but
1: and others.
0: Are we really further enlightened by knowing that, you know, Albo would like to shag Kylie Minogue? You know, that's...
1: Well, that's a separate question. If you'd asked me about whether he should have answered that question, my answer would be no, he shouldn't have. Mm. I don't think he should have done that podcast. Because if playing the game was the cost of doing it, as distinct from saying, well, look, I'm sorry, I'm the Prime Minister of Australia and I won't be denigrating women in that way, talking about them as abstract sexual items or anything else, whether in jest or otherwise. For all the education that we do to young men about how they should treat women and so forth, even the Prime Minister in an unguarded moment reveals a certain, sort of blokey, bawdiness about women. I don't think that reflects well on male culture. I think, just final point on this, I think if that question had been asked by a male podcaster of the Prime Minister, there would have been universal outrage around it. And I think the PM now accepts that he shouldn't have gone there, or so he wouldn't have issued an unconditional apology.
2: He shouldn't have gone on the podcast at all.
0: Yeah.
2: This is her content. He knew what her content was like. He'd met her before. She did a radio show for Nova in Brisbane. He met her in the radio studio in Brisbane before the last election. And he made a comment to the effect that he sort of got the gist of what the kind of, he hadn't seen the Bush Barbie character, but he could imagine what it was like. And yet he agreed to do the podcast. He normally has pretty good political antenna, and he'd normally be very worried about making sure that he doesn't offend people. He'd go on all kinds of podcasts, and I agree with Mark that you have to as a Prime Minister. You can't communicate with the whole country through traditional news media and even traditional entertainment media anymore, because it's not where a lot of people are gathering. So you do have to do those interviews, not that interview, but other kinds of interviews, and he's done that to great success. He's on the whole managed himself relatively well, but it's very puzzling that he would do this one, given it, there was plenty of evidence of what the content was going to be like.
0: You've written a really wonderful column about this for The Monthly, about what could have possibly influenced this decision. As you said, it seemed his political antenna seemed to have failed him at this stage.
2: Yeah, well, look, she was, the radio show she did was for Nova. The Prime Minister has had a lot of contact with Nova of late. Nova FM also hosts a show in Sydney that involved Michael Whipfley, whose name was known as Whipper. And Whipper were the co-founders of an organisation that pushed the social media ban for under 16s. They were the ones that drove it. Anthony Albanese went on that television show and sort of endorsed the idea and then subsequently implemented the ban. And Whipper accompanied him to New York to spruik it at the United Nations. Now, this podcast that Nikki Osborne's doing, she left the radio show she was doing after just 11 months, and now this podcast has appeared. It only started in May, and it's Nova Entertainment that's backing it. And she's had 7 guests. The Prime Minister was the 7th. The 5th one was Whipper, you know, but it's interesting that Whipper was a guest, and you have to wonder whether the Prime Minister was really just doing someone a favour by going on this podcast and therefore not actually doing it to think, well, what is my audience? Who am I trying to win over? There's been a lot of analysis suggesting that he was doing what he usually does, which is think carefully about who he's targeting and how to talk to them. His usual caution seems to have completely deserted him. Mm. And I don't think even the Kylie Minogue comments were the worst of it, actually. He made a joke about the Japanese Prime Minister, Sanae Takeuchi, who is the first female Prime Minister of Japan, joked about her giving him two melons and made a two melons gesture with his hands. And then he was talking about his sex life with Jodie and when they like to do it. And that, I think, was the most gobsmacking, that content. The Kylie Minogue content was what got the coverage, but the other stuff was worse.
0: Mm. I'm interested to know that, I guess, as both of you have come from the press gallery, you think it's a good thing for politicians to, you know, engage with this sort of media. But, I mean, these are low scrutiny interviews. Do you think it's just another form of obfuscation that it disguises itself as fronting up to the actual media?
2: Oh, they do. They do all kinds of softball interviews and all kinds of forums. You know, they go on entertainment programs. I mean, the Prime Minister's been on the cheap seats on Channel 10, and they do all sorts of programs. So they're talking to all kinds of audiences. I mean, as long as they do front up for actual scrutiny, you know, I've got no problem with them doing that. But I do think they've got to think about whether the people they're appealing to sort of outweigh and outnumber the people who are going to be turned off by what they do. Mm. And often they get that equation right. Sometimes they get the equation wrong. Those engagements don't think should be a substitute for accountability or for answering questions. I won't speak for Mark, but I will always campaign for that to continue along with whatever other engagement a politician chooses to do. And then they can defend their performance on it however they like.
0: Mm. So you don't think it waters down the quality of our media and political debate then?
2: Oh, well, I work in the traditional media. I would love people to pay more attention to the news media, but I'm a realist and I know where people are going. And so if you're a politician, you need to go where the people are going. But you also have a responsibility to set some boundaries. And that's why I'm a bit surprised that the Prime Minister did this interview at all, because it's not the kind of content that a Prime Minister would normally engage in. It's not just knockabout funny jokes. You know, he did during the election campaign, he did a podcast about beer. You know, it went on a beer specialist's podcast and was very cleverly chatting about beer and then parlaying it into a kind of political chat. Now, that's effective, smart campaigning, and it worked very well for him. But there's a difference between something like that and saying things that are seen as demeaning to either yourself or other people. And I think that's the general test, and somewhere here that line seems to have been crossed.
0: Mm. On that note, I would like to thank our wonderful panel this week, Karen Middleton, great to have you on.
2: Thanks, Tina.
0: And the wonderful Mark Kenny, thank you.
1: Thank you, Tina. And I did say that I was going to say something
0: what
1: positive.
0: What about Mark's good news? I'd like to, sorry.
1: Well, because I understood you wanted me to, you might have asked us about, some news story that might have got more attention. And I just thought, I was very happy to see that Peter Magyar, the Prime Minister of Hungary, is continuing his process of dismantling the horrible authoritarian and corrupt government of Viktor Orban. And a key step yesterday was shutting down media companies that had become slave to Orban's government. They're now printing on their screen an apology for years of lying and deceiving the population of that country in the interests of the government. And the promise is that there will be a free press which will hold a government in the future to account. I just think it's a story of good news, and especially in a world that just feels like it's sliding so often towards a kind of populist dystopia, that the people can fight back.
0: I'm so glad you alerted us to that, because I had no idea of that story. Mark, that's wonderful. Thank you.
1: Thanks, Dana.
0: And thanks again, Karen.
2: Thank you.
0: And thank you for listening. If you've been doing so via radio and would like to hear the full extended version of this discussion, just head to the Fourth Estate podcast. All of our full-length episodes are there. And if you do so, you know what I'm going to say. Please do leave us a review, give us a rating, and subscribe. It helps other people find us that way as well. Supports independent journalism. Plus, that way you'll never miss an episode. If you have any thoughts on this week's program, we'd love to hear from you. FourthEstate@2SER.com is our email address. You can also find us on X, formerly known as Twitter. Our handle is FourthEstateAU. Well, look, that's it from me this week. I want to say a massive thanks to my amazing, incredible team, Adam Parker and Amelia Crouch on editorial, and Yasmin Rianzi on socials. I'm Tina Quinn. Thanks so much for listening, and we'll catch you next time on Fourth Estate. Bye for now.
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0: 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I'm your host, Anna Marie Reyes, reporting from Gadigal Land in New South Wales. We pay respect to our Aboriginal and Torres Strait Islander elders, past, present, and emerging, and recognize that this land has never been ceded.
1: Racist Edge continues its July special on carbon emissions.
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0: Hi there, I'm Anne-Marie Reyes, and you're entering the world of carbon emissions in this special titled Carbon Footprints, Find Instant Troubleshoot, or in short, Carbon Fit. Racist Edge is officially exploring carbon emissions and wicked intersections with actual humans. If you feel like being serious, or honestly, even if you don't, come join us as we stumble our way through the climate crisis. We're like your friendly neighborhood grim reapers, oversharing daily snippets of how we slash carbon emissions day to day. No corporate jargon, no guilt trip, just what you and I can manage without losing our cool. Okay, next, full disclosure. We're not experts, but we're game enough to poke around our own lives, sweat the simple stuff, so you can copy some good old-fashioned climate action. So you might be wondering, how did this daring act come about? Well, four of us got together, a highly unlikely crew, from work and with common friends, and a shared fear of the evening news forecasters. We all had one thing in common. We've had enough of just hearing about the climate crisis and actually want to do something about it. Just like us, our content is a bit of a mixed bag. We'll have the good old yarn from the classic tree huggers, a few deeply stressed but wiser Gen Zs, and the baby boomers or bloomers who are ready to make amends. It will be beautiful, like a multi-layered sandwich. So brushing aside any feelings of helplessness, we decided to put in some hard yakka and hunt down solutions together. Oh, and by the way, a wonderful patron actually believed in this chaotic energy and handed over some funding our way. So thank you to the Walkley's Foundation of Australia for this support as part of their Solutions Journalism Fund. Make sure to stick around. It's going to be a bit of a wild, low-carbon ride.
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0: So this week, Thomas Kutis and old school friend Ben Giannawes are about to take you along their own journey in deciphering the murky world of carbon footprints. A little warning, you may not be able to stop them from the constant chattering as they unleash the carbon emissions nerds from inside them. In this episode, Thomas and Ben tackle another app to measure your carbon footprints called Earth Hero.
5: 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Earth Hero is more than just a carbon calculator. It's a climate action toolkit in your pocket. You start by answering a few questions about your lifestyle, how you travel, what you eat, how you power your home, and it estimates your annual emissions. From there, it suggests personalized actions. Things like switching to renewable energy, reducing food waste, or even joining local climate campaigns. Each action is backed by science and aligns with the IPCC targets for a livable planet. Scientists always tell us that small, achievable goals are key to lasting change, and Earth Hero taps into that with progress tracking, goal setting, and even a community feed where you can see what others are doing around the world. It's climate action with a dopamine hit. I sat down with Ben. He's a friend from school. He's been using Earth Hero, and ever since he first started to use it, he says it's changed him very much.
6: So, I just think with
3: what I'm working through at the moment, it's just a journey where you learn new things every day.
6: Yes.
3: And just incorporate into your life.
6: And you don't feel guilty about it too.
3: Absolutely,
6: because these
3: not.
6: Apps are really there not to make you feel guilty, but to sort of teach you about these sort of, you know, things.
3: And that's the whole purpose, to get other people to join and make lifestyle changes that benefit us all.
5: I sat down with Ben to talk about his goals that he has placed through Earth Hero.
6: Let's have a look at, like, so what are your tasks and your goals?
3: Oh, okay. So, in terms of the goals that I've set, here we go. So, obviously, some are a work in progress.
6: Yeah.
3: Some have recently been added. So, the ones which I have is talk to kids about our environment. So, this podcast.
6: Yeah.
3: Easy to stick that off.
6: Talking with the kids, that's why. Like, it's like being the educator.
3: Yeah. Talking about banks and fossil fuels. Westpac, ANZ, NAB, Commonwealth Bank, and all those, because they're a big problem because they fund fossil fuel projects.
6: They do. That's why a bit like BH, the mining, the mineral stuff, BHP.
3: Yeah.
6: And they'd probably also be funding building projects as well.
3: Yeah, they will be. So that's a big issue when it comes to

0: probably be used. What would the cards be made out of? Probably made out of paper.
1: Or... Yeah, yeah, because I think it's to reduce reliance on paper, because paper can also come from deforestation as well, not just for agriculture.
0: Yes, that's right, yes.
1: But if you need paper for some things, like, for instance, a birthday card, you can look for papers, for paper companies that have a logo called FSC, which is Certified Sustainable Forestry.
0: Also, like sustainable paper, pretty much.
1: Yeah. If you see an FSC logo on it, then you know it's that you can be confident that it comes from sustainable forestry. So when it's certified, it means you're still logging, but with sustainability, but also through sustainable management, as we've seen with many countries
0: around
1: the globe, and that prevents and saves lots of forest.
0: Yes.
1: So that's really important as well. It's the same here with this next goal which I've put forward.
0: Wait, what's the next goal?
1: Seek out paper tape.
0: Oh, so like sticky tape. So not having reliance on sticky tape. What do you use for, like, so for example, if you needed to use, if you needed to stick something or if you've broken something, what do you actually use?
1: Well, that's what I don't really know too much about, because I know I use sticky tape quite a lot of the time. But since now we might switch to paper.
0: So is that a goal that you need to sort of work on?
1: Yeah.
0: Like stopping that
1: over-reliance
0: on sticky tape.
1: Yeah. So that's part of it also can involve. Also, hosting parties sustainably is another one.
0: Some of the parties that I've been to, they've actually used like, you know how they're banning plastic cutlery nowadays? Yeah, they're actually using, like, wooden... is that what they are? Like, wooden forks and spoons? Is it paper? What's those ones? They're like the... But it's made out of, like, paper or something like that. I don't know. But they use those sustainable cutlery.
1: Mm.
0: They also use, and I've seen one party actually uses metal straws. You know,
1: we do have metal straws at home. I use metal straws and metal cutlery as well with everything as well.
0: Anyway, keep on going. You're talking about sustainable parties. So
1: yeah, so I'm thinking of using my birthday as an example. I'm going to try and really put that forward.
0: Hey, what are you thinking of?
1: That's what I haven't really thought about starting yet, but
0: lot to think about.
1: Yeah, obviously I still have time. That's the proposal I'm putting forward as well, because obviously when you have parties you use a lot of resources, a lot of natural resources, so we'll see if I can try and cut back on that best I can. Another one is also using recyclable, reusable gift wrap. So gift wrapped, some good ways is if they come from certified sustainable forestry, great. Also, see if we can try and find some which already you can use as waste, so that at the same time that cuts back waste and also materials that go to landfill.
0: But then, and I've actually seen as well that some people actually reuse the paper.
1: Yeah.
0: So, like, I think it's an ethnic thing. Some of the ethnics, like the Greeks or Italians, like Daniele's, like Daniele told me, every birthday that him and his sister have, I think that also includes his parents as well, that they actually reuse the wrapping paper, you know, so they always open it, you know, teeny weeny bit, you know, so when they open it, then they can actually reuse that wrapping paper again.
1: Yeah, that's smart. That's a smart thing to do. It's really encouraging.
0: I think so. So I think as a summary, we should probably use the stuff that are sustainable, that don't have that much deforestation, and also reusing it too, like recycling it.
1: Yeah, that's why you have all these companies that are willing to make a commitment to change your habits. You can, where you still can continue your business and make and produce so much more, but instead doing it differently.
0: Doing it differently,
1: Now this one is a bit of an interesting one. I said sweep more, vacuum less. So this one is reducing the reliance of electricity.
0: Do you use the vacuum cleaner quite a lot? Your mum does.

0: Yeah, that's the tricky bit. This is going to be a hard one to get through and achieve. So I may or may not be able to achieve it, but I hope I can.
1: Because your floor, I mean, your vacuuming wouldn't have to be such a big thing because you've got wooden floor. Wooden floor plates, not so much carpet.
0: We did used to have carpet.
1: Oh, did you? I didn't know
0: that. We did, especially in my room and my sister's room, but we changed that to wooden.
1: What was the reason changing to wooden?
0: Was it because dust allergies.
1: Ah.
0: Dust allergies for my sister, so...
1: They do. Yeah. Carpet does cause a bit of... that's probably what causes my hay fever too.
0: Yeah.
1: It's like sometimes we get massive dust layers in our, in my room.
0: That's true.
1: That's probably why I get a lot of hay fever.
0: That's very
1: true. Probably a good point that you changed to.
0: Yeah. So it's made a huge difference with my sister as well, which is good.
1: And the other thing as well is it'd probably be easy to get rid of the dust, like by sweeping it, rather than simply just relying on vacuum cleaning.
0: Yeah.
1: But I guess, is that a habit? Is that one of the habits that's hard to get out of?
0: I think for that, it's one of the most difficult.
1: Oh, yeah.
0: For sure.
1: It would definitely be.
0: Yeah.
2: Another goal that Ben added to his Earth Hero is donating to environmental charities and organisations. This is something he feels very strongly about.
0: Yeah, so there's a lot of organisations that I follow quite closely, which see if I can try and donate. So
1: it's a good idea. Easy.
0: And I think it just tries to help organisations in better protecting the environment as well as wildlife habitats across the globe. So that's another one. So that's what we need to focus on. That's what I'm going to try and do. It sounds easy, but just go in a little bit more before I go for it and take the risk. And then the last one is to adopt an animal near extinction. So what usually happens is that you can go like onto organisations like WWF,
1: the World Wildlife Fund,
0: with many animals that you can adopt. And when you do that, then you're adopting one animal that maybe is in rehabilitation following an illegal wildlife trade where, like, maybe an animal was rescued from someone owning it as a pet that's been kept in a cage, destined for...
1: So the ones who suffer abuse and malnourished...
0: Yeah, they've been taken out from the wild from, like, illegal... for example, from poachers that take pangolins out of the wild to be sold in Asia as their scales are used in traditional Chinese medicine, which is ridiculous. But thankfully now that's been
1: removed. I have seen that.
0: Thankfully, now they're now removing those key, maybe traditional ornamental ingredients that are used.
1: So they've banned that.
0: They've just done that. Like
1: Australia? What?
0: No, not in Australia. This is pangolins in Africa and in Asia, where Asia's like...
1: Because in Australia, I watched the Border Security, the TV show, the Border Security one.
0: Oh, yeah.
1: And, oh, yeah, no, I'm a big obsessive over it now. Samuel's got me obsessive to it. They actually have showcased to the viewers that of boxes which have animal heads or body parts in there, which are actually used as traditional medicines in the Chinese and I think the African culture.
0: China's a big part in it, and it's not ideal for that people have... held beliefs, which
1: I think like those poor animals who have been
0: it's illegal wildlife
1: probably
0: trade.
1: Been killed and abused. Yeah, it's terrible.
0: So illegal wildlife trade today is the fourth biggest industry of trade around the globe. So the way that it operates, it's a bit like with drugs, how people smuggle drugs.
1: Yeah, importation it
0: happens in the same way.
1: Drugs and narcotics. Yeah.
0: It's the same thing with wild animals. So you have people that are willing to take animals out of the wild to make a profit. So it's all about money.
1: It's nasty. And I've also seen the live exportation of animals, live animals. Like, it's nasty stuff.
0: It is.
1: And I believe in Australia, correct me if I'm wrong, but I think I heard that Australia's rules in smuggling live animals or animals, I think, is illegal.
0: Yeah.
1: It's,
0: I know that it's still legal in terms of livestock. But, I think with...
1: Yeah, with livestock, it's legal.
0: I think it's sheep or... I think... Was it with sheep or goat? Was it a thing that happened last year, I think?
1: I didn't hear. What was that one?
0: In WA about? With... I think that's got to do with the inhumane live exporting of, it was either sheep or goat to another country, I believe. And there's a lot of backlash on that.
1: It's a big problem.
0: It is, yeah.
1: It's a very big problem.
0: Because when you have people, they're risking their own lives to protect wildlife and that. They have rangers that come in, and I've been involved in anti-poaching exercises in Africa where you literally go out there day and night, 24 hours a day, and literally do patrols in sea, in certain areas. When you have rangers there, they serve as a deterrent. It's not going to stop it completely, but animals are just better protected. So law enforcement is really, really important when it comes to this. Yes. And stopping criminal syndicates is a big, big, big job. It's tough, it's dangerous, but it's needed.
2: These apps are not here to guilt trip you or make you anxious. These apps are here to just help you make a small little difference in the world.
3: You've just heard the voices of Thomas Kutis and Ben Giannoues talking about the app Earth Hero and how it measures our carbon footprints. Both Thomas Kutis and Ben Giannoues are Gen Z peers who didn't mind working with baby bloomers and boomers like myself to decipher the world of carbon footprints. And as their carbon travelogue continues to unfold in the next coming episodes, you'll soon see how committed they are in the pursuit of carbon fitting. Next week, Thomas and Ben tackle the sticky topic of carbon in the workplace, such as with conservation, bush regeneration, and habitat protection. And you wouldn't be able to stop them from endless talking, so don't miss it. You've just heard Carbon Fit or Carbon Footprints, Find Your Instant Troubleshoot series. The special series is compiled with the Razor's Edge team at 2SER, looking at carbon emissions and what you and I can do in our daily lives towards good climate action through the reduction of carbon footprints. Thank you to the Walkley Foundation of Australia for supporting this project, part of their Walkley Solutions Journalism Fund. Continuing our theme on carbon emissions, here's the interview with Executive Director Anthony Boyle from the Australian Livestock and Rural Transporters Association. The Australian Livestock and Rural Transporters Association welcomed the over $10 billion fuel reserve and facility, but says more needs to be done so the fuel package matches with the funding for New South Wales roads for transport.
4: So we're an agricultural commodity transport operation. Basically, we shift Australia's farm value of agricultural commodities, so be livestock and grains and things like that, that on farm are probably worth around $60 billion. When we move them to ports, processing facilities, and for domestic and export use, the value add to that product turns it into around about $100 billion. So what we do is actually move that product. There is an element of rail in among the grain industry, but the majority of what we do is on road freight because it comes from country and rural areas. So everything from the food bowl in the bush to the processing in the cities. So we do have operators who do thousands of kilometres on rural roads, but we do end up in the cities as well. So we're a very broad outlay of an industry where we can work in remote areas one day, we can be in Mount Isa, and then we can be in Sydney.
3: Thousands of kilometres. So obviously, city people, metropolitan areas are quite dependent on your ability to be able to do your job, yeah?
4: We do about 2.5 billion kilometres a year, about 3 billion kilometres a year, to using about 2.5 billion litres of diesel. And we've only just recently put all this together to give a real snapshot. This fuel crisis actually put us in a position where we really needed to work out what we do as an industry and not just say we move Australia's $100 billion agriculture industry, because we needed to deep dive in so that we could say to stakeholders and government in particular with this fuel situation that this is the evidence that supports what we do and this is why we need this amount of diesel.
3: Are the members mostly drivers, farmers, or both?
4: So business owners. So they're from single truck businesses, one owner driver, to some of our members have got hundreds of trucks. You probably don't see the big corporate styles like your Tolls and Linfoxes and your mining sectors and the big mining side tipper operations and things. We're purely more that rural food focus, agricultural farmer groups, feedlot industry, which is intensive agriculture, piggeries as well. We're really deep diving into ensure that this whole supply chain works together as a stakeholder entity now, and with shared values and things like that. We're even in discussions on accreditation programs for animal welfare that are actually aligned between every one of those entities. So you've got farmers have got an accreditation program, you've got feedlots, you've got meat processors, you've got sale yards. Everyone has a program to show a level of best practice in their industry, and we have one that we're actually upgrading in the transport industry. So
3: it's not completely looked at yet or tested yet, like your wording was tested, the fuel security package that the government is trying to introduce. Can you explain what are some of your concerns?
4: We're at level two. Blind Freddy would see that while we're at level two, the next thing that they should be looking at and putting modelling around and being responsible for is level three. And even to the worst case scenario, level four. If we don't get there, that's a good thing. But we need to be prepared for it and be thinking of it. So the planning is working towards that. There's a lot of discussion between ministers and government, and particularly with a strong Labor focus across the political system at the moment, in renewable diesel, alternatives to diesel, electric trucks and things like that. This fuel crisis could get worse in weeks or months. So for us, the planning needs to be, how do we address this over the coming weeks and months? What are the things that are going to still move product and use less diesel? Bigger trucks. Pretty simple. If we increase our productivity, then we move more ton of freight per litre of diesel.
3: So yeah, I've heard a lot of discussion about the diesel access and how we actually deal with that issue. What is the best way you think, Anthony, to handle the whole dependency really at this stage on diesel?
4: To me, I don't think electric's the way to go. Electric trucks that we're seeing already are heavier. We already do enough damage to the roads now. So if a prime mover is going to be at 1.5 to 2 ton heavier, we're already 12, 13 tons now. So imagine a 15 ton vehicle, the damage that that's going to do. Basically, the steer axle would have 8.5, 9 ton on it compared to, say, 7 ton now. So that's a lot of pressure on a point. So we're going to actually do more infrastructure damage through something like that for a start. A truck does 1,000 kilometres in a day. So far, I think they've driven one from Sydney to Canberra. Like, the realistic of it, the support for them, if you have a breakdown, a diesel mechanic is in the bush and they can fix it. It's a bit like driving a Toyota Land Cruiser in the bush. You don't see too many Priuses out there, I'm sorry, but you see lots of Land Cruisers because everyone can fix them. The trucks nowadays, the way they're, you know, most trucks out in the bush and remote operators have got a spare alternator and a spare starter motor sitting in the toolbox and four bolts out and four bolts back in and you've changed it. You know, you can tow start a truck and keep it running, and diesel engines are designed for running for long, long hours at a time, so you just don't turn it off and just keep going. So if you pull up for a break for an hour, you just leave the truck running. If you can't start it again, you just keep it running.
3: What are the possibilities you think that we could balance potential solutions?
4: We took part in a Senate inquiry into productivity. Heavy Vehicle Industry Australia, which is all the manufacturers, was part of the discussion with us. And they said 80% of diesel use in Australia is in 20% of the number of vehicles on the road, but they move 80% of the freight. So that's the big trucks. So all what we do, moving commodity from rural areas to processing and into the cities, the line haul freight between the major cities and all that sort of stuff. So the big trucks you see on the road is about 80% of the task. It's 20% of the vehicles on the road, but it's also 80% of the fuel use. All the little delivery trucks, your Coles delivery vehicles and your little sand and soil trucks and everything you see running around in the cities, electrification can do that. And we're seeing actually parts of that industry do support that. Furniture removable trucks are actually very comfortable on that because they say it's quiet. So you can turn up at 9 o'clock at night with an electric truck and no one will hear you. You turn up at 9 o'clock at night with a furniture truck with a diesel engine and everyone will hear it pull up. So that sort of, from that industry, they've said it. So that's small area, but ultimately that's only going to save at best 20% of the diesel use. Concentration still needs to be into the 80% usage. Things like hydrogen engine is possibly a better way to look at because it is still the same vehicle. It's just a different engine. running on liquid hydrogen, such as, it's almost like liquid LP gas, but it's a hydrogen product.
3: We have done stories about potential use of sourcing through hydrogen in terms of energy and fuel use. And we have heard and found out from scientists that that might be a long way away yet in terms of discovery. In the short term, you think, what would be your calls, important solutions for your sector?
4: Regional storage for number one. When things got tight in the first instance, it's because all the fuel is stored at ports on the coastlines. And that makes sense because that's where it all comes in ships that bring in 50 million litres at a time. You've got to look at the bulk handling of it. But we do need a resilience of moving our storage away from centralised points because, one, they're very easy targets. And two, we need it where the food bowl is. So if we can have fuel security in the regions, that gives us food security that we can deliver food to the populations and things like that. So to me, the first and foremost, and that's what it was part of our media release, was we welcome what the government is doing. It's a great initiative. Put some attention to regional capacities because at the moment, regional fuel delivery still come from those centralised port terminals and things like that. So it's simply a logistics operation in moving it tanker by tanker from those points to a regional distribution. Now, a rail network that potentially could shift 50 million litres in a week out of a terminal to a centralised storing point in, let's say, just pick a town, Dubbo, New South Wales, very central location. Then in, from there, it can be distributed to the regional areas or, you know, so we feel that there's a need for regional capacity.
3: Executive Director Anthony Boyle for the Australian Livestock and Rural Transporters Association speaking to me there and ending that report. And that's about all we have time for. I hope you enjoyed the show. Tune in for more Race's Edge Local Current Affairs next Thursday. And I'm Anne-Marie Reyes. Bye for now and have a lovely weekend. 2SER acknowledges the custodians of the Gadigal and Darug lands from which we broadcast.
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1: You're too embarrassed.

That is the tasty sounds of the yummy fur to get Static underway here on 2SER this week. That is a brand new song from that Glasgow outfit. It's called Unity Over Europe, and it's been a minute since we've heard from the Yummy Fur because they are getting ready to release their first album in 28 years. Go figure, they are a trio from out of Scotland who formed in 1992 and disbanded in 1999. And the Yummy Fur, probably best known for being the outfit featuring a pre-Franz Ferdinand, Paul Thompson, the drummer from that band. Also, frontman Alex Kapranos from Franz Ferdinand was briefly in the Yummy Fur as well, but I guess they broke up and Paul got busy with Franz Ferdinand, but he actually left them in 2022. So I'm guessing he called up his old bandmates and went, hey, I'm kind of available again now if you guys are ready. And they were. They answered the call. It's great to have them back. They did do a brief Reformation tour in 2010, but as I say, this is their first album in 28 years. They released two albums in the 90s, and the new third one, Everybody Talks About the Weather, is on the way on the 25th of September. And that song there, a real visceral punk kick to welcome them back. That is the Yummy Fur, and this is Static on 2SER. How you doing? My name's Berko. Good to be here with you, albeit solo. Again, this week I am on my lonesome. My co-host Mick is swanning around sunny Europe, so I'm hating him a lot this week. But fear not, it is a jam-packed Static show still coming up the next 2 hours here on 2SER, full of the newest tunes that I've unearthed over the past 7 days. I'll play them for you. And also on the show this week, I'll be joined by Nick Albrook, the frontman of Perth's prolific psych rockers Pond. They have just dropped their 11th studio album. It is a tearaway thing called Terrestrials. We've played a fair bit of it here on the show in the run-up to its release, and Nick will tell us about some of the rules they imposed on themselves when making this album. He'll also recount how they went to a remote WA town to work on the record and a whole lot more. It is great to hang with Nick, and that chat with Pond is on the show this week. We'll also dig into this week's 2SER feature album, which comes to us from Tasmanian-based ULR8 man Warren Mason. His mighty debut album is a record called My Story. You would have been hearing it a fair bit on the station this week, and it is a long time coming, this album from Warren. He describes himself as an emerging artist in his 50s. He's been making music for a long time, working behind the scenes, and he has now released his debut album. We'll play something from it and give you details on how you could win a copy on vinyl when we check in on that Warren Mason album. Also on the show this week, I have got loads of new stuff to play for you. Got a brand new song from Japanese singer-songwriter Ichiko Aoba ahead of her forthcoming Australian tour. We'll also hear the first taste of the new solo album by James Ellis Ford, one half of Simeon Mobile Disco. He's got his second ever solo album just announced. We'll also hear another cut off the upcoming Interpol record and a whole lot more. That's all going to be on the radio between now and 10. So please do stick around. And also on Static this week, I'll play two songs off the brand new album from a Canadian singer-songwriter, which dropped this week. His name is Nixon Boyd, and this bloke has been a band slinger for a number of years. He was playing guitar in a group called Colorado, and has now found time to make his debut solo record. We played a single from this a couple of weeks ago called Golden Days, and this Nixon Boyd album itself is a really golden-sounding record, despite the fact he's from Canada. There is a real rich Americana vein in the songs on this album every time we turn a corner, and I feel like we've had a really great purple patch of that kind of music lately. We had the Kevin Morby album, and more recently the Fruit Bats record, and now this album from Nixon Boyd. If you're a fan of Kevin Morby or the Fruit Bats, you should be checking out this record. Also, there's a little bit of the tender folk vibe of artists like Elliott Smith or Whitney in the songs on this record too. And it took him a while to get this album over the line. He was working on it in his converted auto shop studio until one day when it was almost finished, the hard drive with the record was stolen from his car, and he then spent a year recreating what he lost. So
He made this album twice, he stuck to it, and it is a really lovely sounding record. It's called Every Time We Turn a Corner. I'll play you two songs from it here on the show. This week, this first one is called Blindfolded. This is Nixon Boyd on Static. Stick around.

Hey, this is Mark here from Buzz Call. I'm a music producer and touring artist. 2SER means the world to me, and I'm sure it does to many others, those who are passionate about music and art from all different realms. 2SER has been a huge supporter of my work, and I hold so much respect for everything they do for the Sydney and Australian arts community.

0: think I'm like one of your pinup boys. 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
1: Giddy up. That is West Side Cowboy on Static. And another taste of their forthcoming debut album, It Goes On, which is out on the 21st of August. That song there is called Pinup Boys. And West Side Cowboy, definitely like the word boys, because the previous single from that record was called Kick Stones, The Boys. And they are an outfit out of Manchester. Strangely enough, they have this real sort of slacker rock sound. They have a very 90s vibe in what they do. They remind me quite a bit of Pavement or Teenage Fan Club. And they have been on a tear the past couple of years. They put out two EPs last year, and now this debut album is on the way. And West Side Cowboy have confessed that the inspiration for the record actually came from music further back. Very specifically, it was influenced by them listening to a live recording of the Velvet Underground's What Goes On. So that's why this album is called It Goes On, and it'll be with us on the 21st of August. That song there, Pinup Boys, apparently they wrote using an acoustic guitar, a drum machine sample pad, and some screwdrivers as drumsticks. So whatever gets it done. Looking forward to hearing more from that album by Manchester's West Side Cowboy as late August approaches. We also heard from a bloke called Nixon Boyd, who released his debut solo album this week. A really lovely, strummy song there called Blindfolded. Sounds quite a bit like the Whitney guitar sound on that tune. And this album is called Every Time We Turn a Corner. He made this record twice. The first version got nicked when it was almost complete on a hard drive, so he stuck with it and started again. And he cut his teeth playing in a band called Holorado, but has now unveiled this debut solo album. I'll play you another tune off that Nixon Boyd record towards the end of Static tonight. But up next, we're going to hear from a Sydney-born, London-based producer, songwriter and DJ who has a brand new album on the way. It is Hi, H-A-A-I, Sydney's own Tennille Throssell, who has carved out a huge career overseas the past few years. She released an album last year called Humanize and was getting ready to make a sort of companion piece to that album, but then that has expanded into a brand new record. So this follows in the heels of Humanize, but it's sort of expanding the world of Humanize. She sort of explained it as a bit more of a ravia cousin to this record. She wanted to make music she could play when she DJs out. So this is the bigger ravey sibling to last year's album, Humanize, an album called Digitize. And it is such a great sounding taste. The first song off the album we're going to hear. This is made with a long-term collaborator of Hi's called Pat Alvarez. This is the title track from the record. Definitely has the ravey vibes going on. This is Hi on Static.

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1: I don't think they're proud of me. And I don't seek that validation from them. But I'm happy that they taught me a very important lesson, which is no one owes you anything.

0: Everybody keeps coming and looking for some song, and they're so specific.
1: No one can keep up. It's always changing.
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If you were me, if I was you, sometimes it's nice to have a place to go.

0: really hear the Stereolab influence on that song there. It's called Flower Memory and is another taste of the brand new second record from Space Moth that has just come out. The album is called Inward Eye. I played a couple of songs on last week's show and it is an absolute delight. Space Moth is the alter ego of Mariam Kadu, who is a freelance recording engineer, producer and mixer based out of Oakland. She works for her day job at a studio called Tiny Telephone, recording other people's records, but still manages to find the time to do her own stuff as Space Moth. Having said that, after the last Space Moth album, her debut record, No Past, No Future, that came out in 2022, she joined a band. She produced the last La Luz album, News of the Universe, and had such a great time that she joined them on keys. So did a bunch of touring with them. So that might explain the 4 years between records for Space Moth. But this one, once again, is just a great melange of intergalactic krautrock and psych pop. She is absolutely fantastic. Alongside that Stereolab influence, there's bits of Can, Tortoise, krautrock stuff like Kraftwerk and Cluster. It is an incredible record. We're going to find out more about this album on next week's show. I'm going to catch up with Mariam from Space Moth, so tune in next Thursday as I talk through that album with her. Before Space Moth, we heard a bloke with his voice in his boots who goes by the name of Jeffrey Silverstein, and that song there is Out of Tune, the second taste of the new album from him that's on the way. It's called Doggone and comes out on the 23rd of October. I played the opening single from that record by Jeffrey Silverstein coming back around a few weeks ago. He's a bloke out of Portland, Oregon, and this will be his third record. And he makes this great array of loner folk, cosmic country, and a little bit of kraut-laden shugel. And that one definitely had a bit of shugel going on. Also had some backing vocals by Devendra Banhart on it. And Jeffrey Silverstein has done a lot of touring over the years with the likes of Steve Gunn and Rose City Band and Widowspeak. And when he does his own shows, he also does DJ sets as add-on performances to his regular gigs. So you get more bang for your buck when you go to see him play. This album, Doggone, is out on the 23rd of October. That is Jeffrey Silverstein. And we also heard from ex-Sydneysider High. Tennille Throssell has announced her new album is coming. It's called Humanize and gets to us on the 9th of October. That was the title track. And this is a sequel of sorts to, sorry, the new album's called Digitize. This is a sequel to last year's album, Humanize. And she toured Australia at the end of last year, played the Meredith Music Festival, also did a set at the City Recital Hall here, and decided she wanted to make more upbeat stuff she could play out while she was DJing. So that is where this new album, Digitize, has come from. That is a great sounding first taste of that record. You are here on The Static Show with Burko. In just a moment, I'm going to be joined by Nick Albrook, the frontman of Perth's prolific psych rockers Pond. They have just released their 11th studio album. It is a tearaway thing called Terrestrials. And a bit of a trigger warning, I will tell you that Nick will discuss gear. Yes, gear. He'll get very in-depth about some of the gear he used on this record. He'll also reveal how the blokes in Pond went to a remote WA town to work on the album. He'll confess how he grappled with the concept of Australia Day in a song here. And he'll try to explain what a real bogan is. He is great company, and that talk with Nick from Pond is next on Static.
1: The feature album this week on 2SER is My Story by Warren Mason. The debut solo studio record from the emerging Uwalari folk musician explores scars and catharsis through deep, immersive storytelling of the past and present. My Story by Warren Mason, the feature album all this week on 2SER 107.4.

0: It is fantastic on Static on 2SER this week to be joined by Nick from Pond. How are you?
1: I'm good. Thanks for having me.
0: Good to see you and good to have your 11th album in the form of Terrestrials.
1: Yeah.
0: That's an amazing number to have hit as a band.
1: Yeah, it's quite a lot, isn't it? I don't know if I was expecting that.
0: Well, it actually bodes well. I looked it up. Some other 11th albums were The Beatles' Abbey Road, The Beach Boys' Pet Sounds, and Fleetwood Mac's Rumours.
1: Okay, I've got one. Low.
0: By Bowie?
1: Yeah.
0: And The Rolling Stones were at Goat's Head Soup by number 11?
1: Yeah, sweet. I did notice a lot of them other than Bowie were a bit past their prime. But Low is arguably the prime.
0: It's not a bad lineup. A lot of those were big records too.
1: Yeah, what was the Beatles one?
0: Abbey Road.
1: That's an absolute cracker.
0: And Nick, when you make a lot of records, for a lot of musicians there can be a deep desire to not repeat yourself and to try bold new things, to challenge yourself. And it seems that you've done that with this Pond album. I can understand why bands go classical or make albums on piano or with one hand tied behind their back. Does it feel like that sometimes after you've made a lot of records to try not to do something you've already done?
1: Absolutely. If the prompt for the next album was, shall we make another Pond album? I think the answer would be, nah, I'm all good. But there's always something, and I guess, yeah, it's getting more and more one hand tied behind your back as we go into the teens of albums. But we start with a prompt. We're going to make an album full of samples. It's going to be all done with samples. And by the end, it sounds a lot like Pond.
0: It's unavoidable.
1: Yeah. But it's good because it actually gets us moving, gets us excited to actually do something.
0: Well, you did impose some rules this time around. So there was no fuzz pedal, no ballads, and no Pink Floyd shit.
1: Yeah.
0: Those three things that you ruled out, they're almost Pond's stock in trade. It was almost turning your back on so much.
1: Yeah, I guess so. I mean, we've done that a heap. Maybe we haven't committed to it fully, or it hasn't become as much of a narrative.
0: Well, Nick, the other brief was Goths at the Pub. And musically, what is it? That sort of reverby drum machine, some flange effects, some 12-string acoustics and plenty of chorus?
1: Yeah, you really nailed the brief there. That was it. I mean, in typical pop,

0: adjacent bands like The Mission or Magazine or The Church. So you were able to take some cues from them and look to their gear and their setup for how to do it?
1: Yeah, that's just all I've been listening to for yonks. I'm not a big gear nuffy, but essentially like McGeoch, the guitarist from Magazine, and Susie and the Banshees and Pill. He has two MXR flanges. That was his rig. It's like the most goth rig ever. It's just this jazz chorus and then an MXR flanger on the floor and then another one on a little pedestal so that he can muck around with it with his hands. And it sounds like incredible.
0: And so once you sorted out the rig, the songs you were making had to tick two boxes. Would goths like it? And could you have a beer to it?
1: Yeah, I mean, that's essentially just like 80s urban Australian music. Like, actual Australians know that a bogan isn't so much the thongs and stubby shorts and a blue singlet archetype that it's believed to be overseas. Real bogans have straightened black hair with purple streaks in it and a Metallica t-shirt and a black Monaro with a number plate that says, like, Carnage or something. So it's part of the fibre of our society. We've got deep repressed pains, obviously.
0: And then as part of the recording process for Terrestrials, you and the band went deep into the heart of bogan country. You decamped for 10 days to a rented plasterboard shack next to a pub in an isolated Western Australian town called Seabird, picturesque enough name as it is.
1: Yeah, it's an amazing place. It's just stuffed. There's just nothing there. It's just a bunch of dongers with like retirees and just the biggest pub you've ever seen in your life, made out of giant blocks of limestone.
0: Amazing.
1: And about 500 plastic chairs facing the ocean.
0: So when Pond rolled in, were you the goth freaks from out of town?
1: Yeah, freaks from out of town.
0: Was it like Withnall and I? Were there locals calling you all perfumed ponces?
1: Yeah, sort of like that. Well, yeah, it's definitely a similar look when you walk in. It's like, what the fuck are these people doing here? But then you come in the next day and it's like, who are you then? Where are you guys staying? And then after a week, you're just locals. Bit of a rock band, are ya? It's so funny.
0: And Nick, that sense of some remoteness and the vastness of location is always present in Pond albums. And there's still an inherent Australianness in everything you do that feels completely unavoidable. I mean, there's even a song on this album called Roebuck Plains, which is named after a location in the Kimberley. But it's often conflicted too, and working through the effects of a history of colonialism and oppression.
1: Yeah, it is. It's infinitely rich and in need of exploration and digestion, I guess. As a country, we haven't managed to reconcile with these horrors of the past. You know, it's part of this repressed pain and this deep ethical injury that the entire country carries of being uninvited guests and not able to make amends for it as a society. It's hard to feel at ease or comfortable with your identity.
0: Well, also putting it in songs helps you grapple with it and try to reckon with it.
1: 100%. It can be very healing in a way to have art reflect your own history and your own life. And it doesn't offer any answers. It doesn't offer any bold solutions. It's just a reflection. And it's a lot easier to digest, I suppose.
0: It's also truth-telling. The opening song on this album, Skyworks, is inspired by Australia Day Invasion Day fireworks, but it invokes Dorothy McKellar's Australian homage poem, My Country,
1: yeah,
0: in its lyrics, although, albeit with the words changed, it says, I love a strung-out country of doubt and buried pains.
1: Yeah, that's it. The Australia Day thing is so, it looms pretty large. I just think it's getting heavier every year. It feels so loaded now, and just this bubbling violence. It's really tough. I'm sure a lot of people feel the same. just feel a bit helpless, and like it's so hot

0: it's almost like it's pregnant with this potential energy of violence. But at the same time, there's this display of fireworks. And I also don't want to fully sound like I'm castigating people who go and sit on Matilda Bay foreshore and have a glass of bubbly and sit on the picnic rug and watch the fireworks. It is just part of our society that we've built, that we watch this gaudy display and kind of forget about the other stuff. And I think it really takes away from what we could have. I mean, I'm not saying anything new, you know, but we could be experiencing Australia Day as something really beautiful, but it's not like that. It's scary now.
1: And it's also confronting for you to have to address it or to put it into song.
0: Yeah.
1: It's almost like a heavy burden, isn't it? So much of this record, we can joke about the goth rock influences, but there's so many layers when you peel them back.
0: Yeah, there's a lot of confusing stuff that happens in Australia and a lot of great beauty and creativity and love and care that happens in concert with that.
1: And all those things are in a pond record.
0: That's nice.
1: Well, a bit of beauty, a bit of confusion.
0: Yeah, there's a whole lot of confusion.
1: Well, congratulations on album number 11.
0: Appreciate it.
1: Nick, the next 11 are going to be easy.
0: This point should be, right?
1: No tying your hands behind your back for album number 12. We might have a listen to that song off the record. We'll play Skyworks on the radio right now. It was great to see you. This is Pond on Static. Thanks for the chat.
0: Sweet as. Thank you. Now the-

DJ Shan from Groove Therapy here. There's a reason why I've been presenting at 2SER for 25 years. There's a connection between the audience and the station that other stations wish they had. And that's because 2SER and its audience are one and the same. The station is the voice of the community. It's the voice of the people. And that's not just built on 40 years of trust. It's built from the volunteers, people just like you, people directly from the community, building this independent content that's the foundation for 2SER. That's why I love 2SER.

That is James Ellis Ford on Static, and a new song from him called Undertones, and that is the long-winded name of James Ford, who was previously a member of Simian Mobile Disco. I still find it quite weird calling him James Ellis Ford. It almost sounds like I'm mad at him. But he released his debut solo album called The Hum in 2023, and now the second one is on the way. It's called Lost in Another World and gets to us on the 14th of August. Of course, since the Simian Mobile Disco days, James Ford has been pretty busy as a producer for other people's records. He works on some big albums these days. He's done the likes of Fontaine's DC and Blur, and he helmed that War Child compilation Help 2 recently. But he's also been through a fair bit personally. This album was made at the start of last year while he was in a hospital ward getting rounds of chemotherapy. He had got a diagnosis of a form of leukemia, which was an aggressive cancer of the white blood cells. So he was bedbound at Barts in London. And while he was lying on his back, thought he wanted to stay positive and pass the time making music. So he grabbed a laptop containing his virtual studio and a cheap mic and made a bunch of musical sketches. Apparently, he was so busy doing that that the staff at the hospital got used to taking his blood pressure while he was laying down vocal takes. So he did this new album over the space of a couple of weeks. And then once he got home, he essentially left it as it was. He thought to himself, this album's like a photograph or a time capsule. So this is an album that James Ellis Ford made while he was staring down death and getting chemotherapy. So some heavy sort of surroundings to make this album, but that is a beautiful sounding first taste of the record. A bit of a throwback 80s pop sound on that one there. Sounds a bit like Sakamoto, that tune Overtones. But the last album, The Hum, was beautiful, and I can't wait to hear this next full-length album from James Ellis Ford, as his full name is. That album, Lost in Another World, gets to us on the 14th of August. Before James Ford on Static, we heard Ichiko Aoba from out of Japan and a brand new standalone song from her called Sayonara Penguin. Apparently she's been performing that one live in her sets for a while. And that song from Ichiko follows on the heels of her last album, Luminescent Creatures, that came out in February 2025. Apparently that song, Sayonara Penguin, is inspired by one of her imaginary friends. I don't know how many more there are. I don't know if there's other animals, but that is one of her imaginary friends, the penguin she is singing about in that song there. And she's on the way back to Sydney, playing the Sydney Opera House Monday the 5th of October with strings. That'll be a very special show to have Ichiko Aoba back in our town. We also heard from Pond and Skyworks, which is the opening song on their new 11th studio album. It is a tearaway thing called Terrestrials, and it was great to have a talk to Nick, the frontman of Pond, about making that record, going to WA towns, making friends with the locals, and getting this record done. It is a really triumphant album from Pond, and if you missed that chat with Nick or would like to hear it again, it'll be up for streaming after 10 o'clock at 2ser.com/programs/static. 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That's 2ser.com/programs/static. Up there are some recent talks with Exec, Widowspeak, Modest Mouse, Cola, and others. They're all also up on our SoundCloud page, which is soundcloud.com/static2ser. You are here with Berko. I am on my lonesome here on Static at the moment. My co-host Mick is racing all over Europe, having a well-earned holiday. It is time for us to now have a dive into this week's 2SER feature album. It's called My Story and comes to us from Tasmanian-based ULRA man Warren Mason. It is a mighty record from this bloke. It's his first album. He calls himself an emerging artist in his 50s, which is kind of short-selling himself because Warren has been very busy in other capacities. He's the founder of Tin Camp Studios, which is a community-led recording studio, and also a member of experimental group Mainlanders. He was in here at 2SER today
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My Story has been our feature album this week, and we've got a vinyl copy to give away. 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Just email win@2SER.com with Warren Mason in the subject line to be in the running. That email address again is win@2SER.com. Put Warren Mason in the subject line, and off the album, My Story, this is The Dog. This is Warren Mason on Static.

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Hi, I'm Ben Marshall. I'm the curator of Vivid Live at Sydney Opera House, and I love 2SER for the fantastic music it plays and its consistent and ongoing support for emerging music and the cultural life of Sydney.

That is Sydney Marvel, Marcus Weil on Static, off his new album Nether that came out this week. That song there is Descending. And while most of this record still deals in some pretty dense club sounds, that one has some nice, tender acoustic instruments playing on it. And another incredible record from Marcus. He has said that if there's an ethic to Nether, it's to encourage himself and others to forget what we know, shake off the restrictive security of a plan, of a fixed identity, and embrace the otherness of the world as it comes to you, incomplete and mysterious. And Marcus has listed a very detailed mood board as well for this album Nether, and influence comes from the film O Phantasma, The Cues That Form Cruising, and Nine Inch Nails at Woodstock 94. Those three things in a nutshell are what make up Marcus Weil, and you can see him performing songs off this album. The Sydney launch is Friday the 7th of August at Red Rattler in Marrickville. Before Marcus Weil from the new album Nether, we had a listen to an outfit out of Brooklyn, a duo called Observation Room. Some great deadpan synth pop from that pair there, Marina and Chloe. The song was Running Lights off their debut album, Superstructure, which is on the way. That one comes out on the 11th of September. And these guys have really hit the nail on the head listing their bunch of influences. They've name-checked Depeche Mode, OMD, Tangerine Dream, and The Human League. And I can hear all that stuff in that song. Looking forward to hearing more off this album. A really nice, deep synthwave tune there from Observation Room. The album gets to us in September. We also took a song off this week's 2SER feature album. It is by Warren Mason, his debut album ever as a bloke in his 50s. Finally, this record is with us. It's called My Story. That one there was The Dog. And if you would like to go in the draw to win a copy on vinyl, just email win at 2SER.com, putting Warren Mason in the subject line. For a chance to win, you must be a 2SER supporter. And when you are doing some clicky-click online, go to the 2SER website, have a listen to Warren performing live here in the studio with Vinnie Ramone on the Outpost today. You are here on Static on 2SER with Berko. Still to come on the program this week, I'll play another song off the debut solo album from a Toronto singer-songwriter. His name is Nixon Boyd. He has been in a band called Colorado up until now, but has just released his debut solo record, Every Time We Turn a Corner. If you're a fan of Elliott Smith or Kevin Morby or Whitney, you'll really like the Nixon Boyd songs. I'll play you another song from that. Also, another cut from this forthcoming Interpol album, which is on the way very soon. But up next, we're going to hear from UK producer Rival Consoles. He toured Sydney earlier in the year. He played the City Recital Hall back in February in support of last year's album, Landscape from Memory. And he has been getting some remixes done recently. We played a re-rub done by Polygonia here on the show a few weeks ago. And now another cut from the album has been reworked by celebrated UK producer and longtime fan of Rival Consoles, Lorraine James. She has done a fair bit of deconstructing of this song. It is called Coda. This is the Lorraine James remix of Rival Consoles on Static.

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A sweetly strummy new song from Sydney's Sleepy on Static. That one there is called Clean Clothes from an outfit who've been at it for a long time. They formed in a share house over a decade ago now, and Sleepy released their debut album, New Shanghai Night, in 2020. That song there was written while living in Broken Hill in Western New South Wales, and they say it was inspired by long drives, roadside motels, and the quiet feeling of passing through country towns late at night. I would also suggest that if you're living in Broken Hill, there's a big backyard with plenty of room for a Hills hoist, and so you can put your washing out there, hence clean clothes. Maybe that was a factor as well. But that is a really sweet new song from them. There is a second album on the way from Sleepy. More details to come. Before Sleepy, on Static, we heard from Wild Pink and another taste of the new sixth album from that outfit called Still Coming Down, which is out on the 21st of August. That song there was called Box Store. And yes, there was a wailing accordion in the mix on that song. Wild Pink is the project of a singer-songwriter called John Ross, who was doing it solo for a while, but expanded the outfit to a band a couple of records ago. And this new album has a bunch of friends helping out, including Meg Duffy from Hand Habits and MJ Lenderman somewhere on there as well. It was made over 1 week at our favourite studio in Asheville, North Carolina, Drop of Sun. It's one of those studios Mick and I started noticing its name on records, and now every time someone mentions it, we put another notch on the desk here for another mention of Drop of Sun. But that is a great-sounding record so far. They really remind me quite a bit of War on Drugs, this band, and we'll see more when we hear more of that album in August, Still Coming Down from Wild Pink. And we also heard from Rival Consoles, a new rework of the song Coda, done by Lorraine James, who released her own album, Detached from the Rest of You, back in May. And I love the kind of deconstructed nature of that re-rub of a song from the album Landscape from Memory that came out last year, and I'm hoping there's still more remixes to come. The couple we've had so far have been great. Up next on Static, we're going to hear from an outfit called Ducks with an exclamation point, who have finally this week released their brand new EP. It's been a long time coming. We've heard a bunch of singles in the run-up to its release. Might as well pretend and I Was Wrong and Backyard Battles. Ducks have been at it for over a decade. They were formed by Lanny Bagley and Craig Schufthahn in Berlin in 2014. This latest EP from them was recorded in Berlin, but they knew their time there was coming to an end. So they waited till they got back home to release the songs from this new EP, Backyard Battles. And it is a real tiny pop masterpiece. It takes in everything from sun-fried indie disco to intergalactic two-step to some hazy waves of post-rock noise and more. The song I'm going to play for you from Backyard Battles is a glitched-out torch song. It is called Rosa. This is Ducks with an exclamation point on Static.

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1: Alone in Central Park when nothing seems to happen.

As if they couldn't be any more New York, they had to set that song there in Central Park. That is Interpol on Static with an ode to the Big Apple called Iron City. Another taste of their eighth album. Hard to believe. It's called This Mirror Weighs a Ton and gets to us on the 28th of August. We already heard another song off that record recently called See Out Loud. And Interpol were recently in Australia. They toured here in May supporting Deftones. This album they've made with Mike Stowe, frontman Andrew Wyatt, and recorded in his studio in New York. And both tastes of the record so far have been great. It's good to have them back. Still kind of sounding intense, but also a bit of beauty in those songs as well. That is another taste of this new album from Interpol, This Mirror Weighs a Ton, which is on the way at the end of next month. We also heard from Beans, which is an outfit out of Melbourne, fronted by the Murlocs drummer Matt. And that song there, a real laid-back ode called My Room, just about feeling content in his room. And that is a taste of the new Beans album, the fourth record called Less Louder, which is out on the 11th of September, and it does what it says on the tin. This album was mostly written and recorded around the time as the predecessor, 2024's Boots and Cats, but this is the more mellow, laid-back counterpart to that record. We played another single recently called Resistor. Both those songs have been very chill, and the album gets to us in September from Beans. We also heard from Ducks off their Backyard Battles EP. They came out this week. That song there was called Forces Choices. Ducks is the alter ego of Lanny Bagley and Craig Schuftan, who formed the outfit in Berlin, but these days have moved back home. They are Aussies and are now based in regional Victoria. So I can't wait to hear what the next material the Ducks make is going to sound like. Maybe there'll be some tin iron from a shed or something in the sounds of their next EP. But that one came out this week. Up next on Static, we're going to hear from a Montreal singer-songwriter called Ada Lee. She released her latest album last year, which was a 16-track opus called When I Paint My Masterpiece. Ada Lee is the alter ego of Alexandra Levy. And now there's a new follow-up EP coming along. And this is some songs that she cut from When I Paint My Masterpiece, but also some tracks she recorded a million years ago, she says, when she was just a child. So I guess this is an Ada Lee career-spanning retrospective, this forthcoming 7-track EP. It's called The End Is a Wave and gets to us on the 12th of August. This is a really sweet one from it called Copycat. This is Ada Lee now on Static

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That's a tender toe tapper called I Wonder If I Will, off the debut solo album from a bloke called Nixon Boyd out of Toronto. He's just released this first album on his own called Every Time We Turn a Corner. Up until now, he's been a guitar slinger in Canadian rock band Colorado, and he made this album in his converted auto shop studio. Until one day, the hard drive with the album in it was stolen, and he had to start all over again. So he's made this album twice, but we're all the better for it. It is a really lovely sounding record. If you're a fan of Kevin Morby or Elliott Smith or Whitney, you should check out this album by Nixon Boyd. I'll play you more off that on next week's Static Show. We also heard from Leeds Lads Yard Act and another taste of their forthcoming third album, which is on the way. It is called You're Gonna Need a Little Music and gets to us on the 17th of July. That one there is called New Beginnings, a bit more of a positive song from Yard Act, an outfit who have a conspicuously dry wit most of the time. This album they've made between Leeds and Los Angeles. Go figure. Two very different sides of the coin there. And looking forward to hearing the full length from these guys when it gets to us really soon. That is the new album from Yard Act. That song there is New Beginnings. And we also had a listen to Ada Lee from out of Montreal. And that song, Copycat, off a new 7-track EP, which is on the way. It's called The End Is a Wave and gets to us on the 12th of August. That follows on the heels of her album from last year called When I Paint My Masterpiece. And those songs wrap up Static for this week. From Burko, thanks for your company. I'll be back with you next Thursday from 8 o'clock here on 2SER, speaking to Space Moth, the alter ego of Mariam Kadu from out of Oakland. I'm going to leave you this week with a brand new song from Japanese musician, producer, composer, extraordinaire Cornelius. He has announced that his new 8th album is on the way. It's called Refractions and gets to us on the 19th of August. He's already released one taste of this record, which was a team-up with Sean Ono Lennon, Arto Lindsay's on another song. This taste of the album now, though, is a dance-oriented funk track, which definitely shifts away from a lot of the more introspective stuff that Cornelius usually releases. This is a real city pop kind of homage, and it's a bunch of fun. It's called Twisting and Glistening. From the upcoming album Refractions, this is Cornelius to close Static. See you next Thursday.

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8: 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My name is Andrew Woke and you are listening to Time to Track. I'm with you now until midnight. And for the first hour of the show, I've got special guest Catch 25 in the studio having a mix. And we'll also have a little bit of a chat as we get closer to 11 o'clock. We'll talk a little bit about her kind of time spent in Australia and how that influenced her to get into DJing and the pretty impressive years she's had since picking up DJing. And we'll talk a little bit about an event she's got coming up at the end of the month as well. She's going to do a guest mix for us for this first hour. I'll let her tell you exactly what the goal is with this mix. I thought it was a very cool concept. So I'm just going to pass the mic over to Catch25. She'll introduce the mix real quick and then we'll get into it.
9: Thank you so much, Andrew. Hello, everyone. It's Catch25 here. I'm just going to start the mix and I'll talk you through it as we go.
10: Play some. You want me to play some? Are you going to do the one for Sydney?
11: Which one?
10: Song for Sydney. All right. 1, 2, 3, ho!
9: Thank you, Andrew, for inviting me on. I'm going to be playing for the next hour.

So it's pretty much been 1 year now since I started mixing. And in that time, I've discovered so many sounds, artists, events, crowds, and talent. Sydney has been an unforgettable experience for me personally and for my growth as well. And it's not often that I get to speak as well as mix. So with that in mind, I wanted to use my voice to thank every single person I've met here for believing in my passion and for trusting me to play for them and for helping me grow and learn and reminding me that as long as you're doing your best and being yourself, then the rest will follow naturally. A huge crew that I wanted to shout out is Jack Rule, Jack O'Connor, Amy and Jordan from Music and Booze. This team gave me my first job in Sydney and the work that they do for the wider music community is incredible. And as well as my first job, they have gifted me with my last by entrusting me to curate the Heaps Normal Health Club lineup for King Street Crawl this Sunday. And with collaboration becoming a theme here, I'd like to also shout the collectives who I'll be working with for this event, alongside my own pride and joy, Net. So thank you to Bunny and Friends, Parallel, who have helped with DJ curation, and to Ritmo, who have helped with both curation and AV as well, which I'm really looking forward to seeing on the day. I urge you to go to their events when you can. Now a bit more about this mix and less of the shout out. So for this mix, I wanted to play an opener style blend of Chicago house, Jack in house, disco loops and tech house. Drawing on the raw energy of the late 90s and the early 2000s club music scene. So for the next hour, I'm going to be playing you some euphoric bass lines, rolling percussion, vocal snippets, and some UK dance influence as well, of course. If you're listening to this and we've ever exchanged something or met over the last year and a half, then this mix is for you. And how else could I possibly begin this mix than by starting with Song for Sydney by Mr. Day.

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My name's Andrew Woke, and right now you are in the guest mix with Catch 25, who's taken us through for the first hour of the show tonight, playing a selection of tunes that are meaningful to her for the time she spent in Australia, and especially over the last year as she's been picking up DJing and playing gigs around Sydney. We'll have a little bit of a chat with her around about 11 o'clock, talk about her time here in the country, what she's got coming up, how her experience has been with getting into DJing and so on. But for now, let's get back into the mix. This is Catch 25 here on Time to Track, 2SER.

around, I could get it. I wrote the song in a second. If it's around, I could get it. I wrote the song in a second. If it's around, I could get it. I wrote the song in a second. If it's around, I could get it. I wrote the song in a second. If it's around, I could get it. I wrote the song in a second. If it's around, I could get it. I wrote the song in a second. If it's around, I could get it. 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I wrote the song in a second. If it's around, I could get it. 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If it's around, I could get it. 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If it's around, I could get it. I wrote the song in a second. If it's around, I could get it. I wrote the song in a second. If it's around, I could get it. I wrote the song in a second. If it's around, I could get it. I wrote the song in a second. If it's around, I could get it. I wrote the song in a second. If it's around, I could get it. I wrote the song in a second.

0: feature album this week on 2SER is My Story by Warren Mason. The debut solo studio record from the emerging Uwalaray folk musician explores scars and catharsis through deep, immersive storytelling of the past and present. My Story by Warren Mason, the feature album all this week on 2SER 107.3.
1: That's right, you are listening to 2SER 107.3 FM. My name's Andrew Woke. This is Time to Track, and for the last just a little bit over an hour, we've been in the guest mix with Catch 25, who's here in the studio with us. How you going?
2: I'm great. Thank you so much for having me. That was great fun. I was dancing the whole time.
1: You are very, very welcome. There was a few ones in there that I was like, oh, geez, it's in my collection, but I've forgotten about it, and now I've kind of been reminded of like some of the tracks that are in my collection that had kind of fallen by the wayside. Yeah, tell me a little bit about that mix, because from my understanding, it's sort of somewhat indicative of or wraps up your time that you've been spending in Australia, because you came out to Australia a few years ago. That mix is sort of like a representation of your time here.
2: Yeah, I started DJing just under a year ago, and I think that mix was a few different mixes mixed all together into one. So it definitely was a trip down memory lane for myself, going through old sets and kind of remembering what I'd done in the past. So yeah, that was definitely something that was a beautiful thing about making this set, was just visiting different songs and my journey as well, because I feel like I've gone through a lot of different genres in terms of what I play. I play from, you know, house is kind of the umbrella for what we just listened to, but I also play like garage and jungle. So yeah, it was great to have a look over everything and decide on that set.
1: And you just mentioned you got into DJing about a year ago. Before that, you were sort of working with some crews doing like interviews and sort of like coverage of events and things like that. Is that what made you want to then get into DJing?
2: Yeah. So my background, before I moved to Australia, my background was in advertising back in London. And I guess through a few years of traveling and having time off and like exploring Australia as well, I think when I came to Sydney, I wanted to use that skill to then get into music, because I knew that I'd always been really passionate about music, but I have no experience in any instruments, no theory, nothing. And I just wanted to get myself into it. And I thought the best way to do that, especially when moving to a new city, is to just do whatever you can with the skills that you have. So that's why I started doing interviews and that kind of thing, and just really try to immerse myself in the scene as soon as I arrived. And now here we are, which is amazing. I'm very proud of everything over the last year and a half, for sure.
1: Yeah. And was it the going out to the gigs and stuff like that that then made you want to pick up DJing? Had you wanted to before
2: that? It was my goal before I got to Sydney, actually. I had a pretty turbulent time back in the UK just before I moved out to Sydney specifically. And it just kind of put a lot of things into perspective for me and what I wanted to do and what makes me happy. I have to always give a shout out to my auntie, who was a big raver back in the 90s. And she really inspired me before I came out here with like music that she would listen to back in those, you know, kind of illegal rave times where you follow a map out to the middle of nowhere.
1: Does she have like a collection of tapes
2: tapes? She was just sending me songs every day. And so I've got this like big playlist on my phone. I can show you after.
1: Oh, amazing.
2: Just of all of these nostalgic sort of 90s rave era tracks. So she was a big inspiration. And I kind of just grew up with music too. My family was super into everything, very eclectic. So yeah, I just decided, okay, this is what I'm going to do next. I'm going to move to Sydney. I'm going to work in music. And yeah, that was it.
1: That's amazing.
2: Thank
1: you. Have accomplished that much in the time that you have, right? Like, I mean, I know you've been in Australia for a couple of years, but in Sydney, it's only been about a year and a half, I think.
2: Year and a half, yeah.
1: Yeah, right. So, and I mean, you know, you've played Chinese Laundry, you've done Webster's for the Bumpin' Crew, you're doing King Street Crawl, which is, you know, for any Sydney-siders, you know, we all know King Street Crawl is like, it's like a yearly pilgrimage of sorts, of, you know, it's a big deal. and you're transitioning from just DJing to also curating events as well. Mm-hmm. The King Street Call one is like a you in conjunction with a few other people curating it. But then you've also got one coming up in 2 weeks' time at Webster's, which sort of serves also as a bit of a farewell event as well.
2: Yeah, it's kind of like a really dramatic leaving drinks. I thought, okay, I could do something, you know, with my nearest and dearest and just go to the pub and have a few drinks. And I thought, do you know what? I love Webster's so much. Shout out to Seb, who runs all of the events at Webster's and Bumpin. But I just wanted to celebrate the community and all of the amazing DJs I've met along the way as well. And just to have like one final last hurrah in Sydney before going back home.
1: It's a stacked lineup too.
2: Yeah. Well, you're on it, so you know.
1: Oh, yeah. I'm very, very much looking forward to it. But I'm one of many people on that lineup.
2: Yes, there are a few of us playing, which will be so fun. And Seb kindly let us do both floors of Webster's. So yeah, it should be a really fun night. I've purposely put myself on quite early so that I can
1: just
2: enjoy
1: have a good
2: the
1: time afterwards.
2: Yeah. Exactly.
1: I think you're playing right before me, aren't you?
2: I think, yeah, I can't actually remember any of the times right now, but yes, I'm going to take your word for it, sure.
1: I'm pretty sure, because I think I got very excited because it was going to be you, and then...
2: Oh, that was it. You're sandwiched in the middle of me and
1: then
2: Max and Jane, right?
1: Yeah, Jane Dex and Max Cherry. So I'm, very excited about that. So that's Friday, 24th of July.
2: Yep.
1: Free entry, as always
2: free
1: at Webster's.
2: Entry. Yep. It's just another Friday night at Webster's, but with a bunch of my friends and people that I love. So it should be a really good night. And then, yeah, King Street Crawl is this Sunday. 2 till 10, free entry as well. It's at Heaps Normal Health Club, which is a relatively new venue in Marrickville. And it's amazing in there. Beautiful space. So super excited for that one.
1: Amazing. That would be really cool. If people want to keep up with what you're doing, because once you head back to the UK, you're going to continue with curating events and DJing, stuff like that. So if people want to keep up with what you're doing, Catch 20. How many A's in Catch on the Instagram?
2: Yeah, so obviously Catch 25 was taken. So I've done Catch 25, but with 5 A's.
1: Okay. All right.
2: So it's like Catch 25. Yep. Yeah.
1: But I like that you did 5 because at least 5
2: it's
1: into
2: memorable.
1: 5.
2: Yeah,
1: well,
2: exactly.
1: 5 times 5 is 25. So.
2: Yeah, there we go.
1: At least
2: I didn't think of it like that. My math brain didn't work that far ahead, but.
1: At least it divides into the 25. So it's kind of makes it easy to remember. Yeah, so it's Catch 25, but there are 5 A's
2: yes,
1: in Catch.
2: That's the one.
1: And yeah, look, thank you so much for coming on and having a mix.
2: Thank you,
1: it was
2: mate.
1: A real pleasure to have you.
2: Thank you so much. No, I really appreciate you having me on. And yeah, you've been such an inspiration to me as well. And watching your sets throughout my year and a half here is just, it's phenomenal. So thank you so much, Andrew. Appreciate it.
1: Oh, you're very welcome. thank you. That was Catch 25 here in the studio with us, having a guest mix and then a little bit of a chat just now. Of course, as always, if you enjoyed the mix, you can listen back via the 2SER website. There'll be a full track listing available as well. You just go to 2SER.com, click on the schedule link, and then click on time to track. You can play back this week's episode with alongside a full track listing. I'm going to take over now for the remaining 40-ish minutes of the show, play you a bunch of brand new music, as always. I'm going to start off with one from a Japanese artist that I sort of only very recently discovered, who goes by the name of DJ CompuFunk. And he's got a very, very, very strong Detroit influence to the stuff that he does. To be honest, when I first picked up this release, I just made the assumption that he was from Detroit because it's so reminiscent of that sound, but actually from Japan and just has a real reverence for that particular style of techno. This is from a release called Deep Space Protocol, a really great double EP, which has got a bunch of just really nice techno and electro stuff on it. And the track I'm going to play for you is called Garden on Mars. This is time to track 2SER.

Hi, I'm Nikki Fashion. I'm one of the co-stars of Gay Waves, and we love it here at Gay Waves because 2SER, our parent station, is so inclusive and so community-minded. We just love it, and let's face it, they let me talk.

Hey, I'm Zachary Forrester. I host Noiseworks on Saturday nights, and I love everything 2SER has done for the local music community and for being such a great place for anyone to get involved.

0: she tripped the pots.
1: What tripped?
0: You went to recall, remember?
1: I did.
0: Yeah, you did. I told you not to when you went.

finishing up Time to Track on 2SER this week with some new music from Plug, an alias of Luke Vibert. Actually, some of the first new music that he has released under Plug in a couple of decades. And it's some really cool sample-based jungle. It's from an album called Variety Magic. Track's called I Wank in My Mother's Underwear. One of the most bonkers track titles I think I've heard in a very long time. But an amazing tune. Really cool track, this one. Lots of very Luke Vibert in its style. And it's cool to see him putting out some new music as Plug again after such a long time. Before this, we had Chronicle with Limbic System off the Ivory Tower EP. And that followed on from a new one from Mineral, Echoes of 96 from the Fading Gravity EP. Absolutely a very apt title, sounding very much like that 96 era atmospheric jungle and drum and bass. And before we got into this little run of atmospheric jungle stuff, we had some nice tech house and techno and electro flavors. A couple of tracks in there from DJ CompuFunk from the Deep Space Protocol EP. I started off with Garden on Mars and finished up with Atlas. We also heard from Janaret and Miroloha, I think is the way to pronounce it, with Gasha Broom 2. And we also had Rolando, Detroit techno legend, doing a remix of another Detroit techno legend, Anthony Shakir, his classic track Arise. That's off the Synchrophone Remixes Volume 2 EP, put out, of course, by Synchrophone. Great label. A three-tracker, Rolando doing some remixes of a bunch of tunes, one of them from Shakir, another from Zadig, and another from Detect Audio. A variety of different stuff on that EP. Some cool, like, Jack and Techno, and of course, that really lovely, like, broken beat version of Arise. Stripping away a lot of the kind of big synthy bits in it and just kind of keeping, like, these nice little sequences, but not losing any of the original soul of that track. Thanks so much for hanging out over the last couple of hours. It's been a pleasure bringing you that guest mix from Catch 25 in the first hour of the show and then playing you some tunes in the second. As always, you can get a full track listing if you head to 2ser.com and click on schedule, click on time to track, and that'll be up there for you for this week. And you can also listen back to the episode anytime you like as well. See you next Thursday at 10 p.m. for another episode of the show. Hope you keep well until then.

Hello, I'm Lachlan Acourt, host of Sydney Tonight on 2SER, and I love 2SER because of all the people. There are so many people at this station who are doing so many incredible things that they just wouldn't be able to do without 2SER existing.

Breakfast Stops. All day, all night, the music never stops. 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

Hi, I'm Andrew Popel, and I produce and present Final Draft on 2SER. 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

Hello, my name is Adam Elliott, and I'm a stop motion animator responsible for films such as Mary and Max, Harvey Crumpet, and my new film, Memoir of a Snail. 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

Hi, I'm Nikki Fashion. I'm one of the co-stars of Gay Waves, and we love it here at Gay Waves because 2SER, our parent station, is so inclusive and so community-minded. We just love it, and let's face it, they let me talk.

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1: 4.

Hi, this is DJ Meme from the Back to Funk radio show. I love 2SER for the incredible music that you won't hear anywhere else, curated by passionate, dedicated DJs and selectors from our amazing community. 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

Hey, I'm Millie McPherson, and I'm an independent musician making music and performing on Gadigal land, and I love 2SER because they truly support independent Australian musicians like myself, and I love them so much.

0: Welcome to Hot, Sweet and Jazzy, an hour of music on the jazz spectrum. 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
1: and Peter Fogarty.
0: And we send our best wishes to our friend and colleague John Thompson, who's unable to be with us today, but we're presenting a program in his honour and with some selections that we're sure John will enjoy. We've had lots of experience of John's taste in music and his expertise too, of course. All right, Peter, we're starting off with one of your selections. We're going to share the selection duties. What are we starting with?
1: Well, we're starting off with the Mills Blue Rhythm Band. This was recorded on the 30th of July, 1931, and it is Snake Hips.

0: And that was the Mills Blue Rhythm Band, a recording from 1931, made in New York City, and that was Snake Hips. You're listening to some jazz with Ross and Peter. We're alternating selections, so this next one is mine, and it's a composition by L. Armstrong, Peter, but
1: yes,
0: by the pianist, Lil.
1: Is it Lil? Yes.
0: So, Lil Hardin. This is a recording featuring Armstrong with his Hot Five, a recording made in Chicago on the 9th of December, 1927. Kid Ory playing the trombone, Johnny Dodds clarinet, Lil Hardin on piano, and Johnny Sincere playing the banjo. This one is called Got No Blues, composition by Lil Hardin.

0: Louis Armstrong in great form there on the cornet. That was a Hot 5 recording from 1927, Got No Blues, written by Lil Hardin.
1: We've got Mildred Bailey and her swing band now, with Mildred Bailey on the vocals, Chris Griffin on the trumpet, Chu Berry on the tenor sax, Red Novo on the xylophone, Teddy Wilson on the piano, Dick McDonough on the guitar, Artie Bernstein on the bass and Ed Doherty on the drums, recorded New York City, 20th of September 1935, and the song is When Day Is Done.
0: And as our friend and colleague John Thompson keeps saying, Mildred was an excellent cook.
1: Yep.

0: nights do. My lonely heart is sinking with the sun. I miss your tender kiss the whole day through. I miss you when day is done.
1: Hot, sweet, and jazzy.

0: And that was called Weary Blues, written by a guy called Artie Matthews. But that was Tommy Ladnier and his orchestra. It's a sextet that included Sidney Bechet, and also playing reeds there we had Mez Mezro, a recording made in New York in November of 1938. Lively track. Tommy Ladnier, the trumpeter, and his orchestra. And before that we had
1: Mildred Bailey with When Day Is Done. We've got Woody Herman now. This was recorded on the 20th of August, 1945, and the song is Bijou.

0: That was Woody Herman with Bijou, which was like a rumba a la jazz.
1: What a great subtitle. Yeah. And a terrific trombonist in that. I really can't tell you who it was, but gee, that was excellent.
0: Yep.
1: All right, something a bit different now, a piano trio. This isn't a group that's well known for being a piano trio. The pianist is Duke Ellington. With him is the bass player Wendell Marshall and the drummer Butch Ballard. This is a recording made in April of 1953. But it is a well-known Ellington tune written by his son Mercer. Things ain't what they used to be.

0: Things ain't what they used to be. Duke Ellington playing the piano along with Wendell Marshall and Butch Ballard in 1953. Mercer Ellington tune. Peter, what are we having next?
1: There was a song written in the 1920s called Save Our Sorrows for Tomorrow. This recording, though, was done around about 1942, and it's Glenn Gray and the Casa Loma Orchestra. So it's Save Our Sorrows for Tomorrow.

0: if they can. Yeah, man.
1: Oh, yeah, man.
0: When Hollywood goes black and tan, Louis Armstrong with his trumpet will be heading westward with his band. Yeah, man.
1: Oh, yeah, man.
0: When Hollywood goes black and tan, Harlem crooners with a swing will be singing at the studio. Makes no difference if you can't sing, just say, heed, heed, hide the hole. When they start to swing that rhythm, I'll be heading for that promised land. Yeah, man.
1: Oh, yeah, man.
0: Yeah, man.
1: Oh, yeah, man.
0: You won't find them wanging, bucking.

0: a helping hand. Yeah, man.
1: Oh, yeah, man.
0: When Hollywood was black and tan, old Bob Howard made a promise to latch on to that baby grand. Yeah, man.
1: Oh, yeah, man.
0: When Hollywood

0: And that was the singer and pianist Cleo Brown there, When Hollywood Goes Black and Tan. Lots of contemporary references there. It was recorded in November of 1935.
1: Right. Very good song and a very good idea behind it too.
0: Yes, When Hollywood Goes Black and Tan. Mm. And before Cleo, we had the Casa Loma Orchestra.
1: Casa Loma with Save Our Sorrows for Tomorrow.
0: 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Now, Fletcher Henderson had a pretty good band. Here's a recording from October of 1931, a tune with Gershwin's name amongst the composing names. Amongst the other members of the band, there was a guy called Clarence Holliday who was playing the banjo. Benny Carter, Colin Hawkins, John Kirby also playing tuba. So it was a band with a few big names in it. This recording made in 1931, Fletcher Henderson and his orchestra, Somebody Loves Me.

0: somebody loves me. And I wonder who. Yes, sir, I wonder who it could be. Whew. Somebody loves me. And times I wished I knew. Just who it could be, it worries me. Yes, ma'am. Everyone passed me by. I shout, hey, maybe. Maybe you were meant to be my loving baby. Baby, baby. Somebody loves me. And I wonder who. Maybe it's you, baby. I don't know. Papa got to see tonight. Oh, my, my, my.
1: Oh, the sound of 1931 there. Somebody Loves Me, Fletcher Henderson and his orchestra.
2: About a month ago, I remember playing Brandy McGee with my Bark and Bulldog Blues. We've got another dog song now. We've got Brownie McGee on vocals, accordion and guitar, and O Red, in brackets, George Washington, on the washboards. So I don't know if he's crossing the Delaware or not, but we got George Washington on the washboard. This was recorded in Chicago, August the 6th, 1940, and it's called Me and My Dog Blues.

Well, I woke up this morning, all my shoes and clothes. I was broken, hungry, walked out of door. Walked down the street, tried to tip my hat. Some woman wanted to know

0: And that was Brownie McGee, recorded quite some years ago, 1940.
1: 40?
0: Yes, I remember seeing him in Melbourne in the 70s with Sonny Terry, and they were a great combination, but it just gives you an idea of his longevity as a performer. Enjoyed that. Me and My Dog Blues. It's almost a country music theme.
1: I know, yes, yes.
0: You're listening to some jazz with Ross and Peter, and now we turn to a recording made in Chicago in 1928. Quite a good band here. It was led by the pianist Tiny Parham. Tiny, of course, because, well, he was a large individual. And his actual Christian names were a bit hard to pronounce. So, Tiny Parham, Punch Miller playing cornet, Charles Lawson trombone, Charles Johnson on reeds, Papa Charlie Jackson playing the banjo, Quinn Wilson on the tuba, and Ernie Mariro was the drummer. So a great combination in Chicago in the 20s, and this is called Stuttering Blues. In fact, there were two takes of this, and I've selected the quicker one because I think it's a bit more attractive. Tiny Parham's group.

0: Stuttering Blues there. What a great sound. 1928, Chicago, Tiny Parham's group there. Really enjoyed that.
1: Well, now we're going forward to 1929, the 8th of February, in fact, but we're in New York City. Eddie's Hot Shots. Who are Eddie's Hot Shots, you might well ask? We got Leonard Davis on trumpet, Jack Teagarden on trombone, Maz Mesro on C melody saxophone, Javi Caldwell on tenor sax, Joe Sullivan on piano, Eddie Condon, this is where we get the Eddie from, Eddie Condon on banjo, George Stafford on the drums, and the song is I'm Gonna Stomp Mr. Henry Lee.

0: That was Eddie's Hot Shots with I'm Gonna Stomp Mr. Henry Lee, and you might have recognised one of the vocalists there. It was Mr. T himself, Jack T. Gunn.
1: Oh, very distinctive voice, great singer. Well, over to France now, and a band led by a guy called André Echian. He was an alto sax player in the 30s, and this band is quite notable. There are over six musicians in it. They can't tell us everyone, but I can tell you that Django Reinhardt's playing the guitar and Stéphane Grappelli's playing the violin. The piano here is being played by Michel Aimer, and that's interesting because he wrote quite a few songs for Edith Piaf.
0: Right, right.
1: L'accordioniste, amongst others. Mm. So here he is performing as a pianist and a number of others. It was recorded in January of 1934, a winter recording there in Paris. And this is called Le Jour où je te vis, the day when I saw you. And the singer here, Jean Sablon.

0: The voice of Jean Sablon there, a recording made back in the 30s, 1934. André Ekian and his orchestra featuring, as we heard, Django Reinhardt doing a nice little solo on the guitar, and that was Le Jour Où Je Te Vis, the day when I saw you.
1: And that might also be familiar. In English, it was known as The Day You Came Along and sung in the early 30s by Bing Crosby.
0: Yeah, I rather like that French version. I think Django was so good. There's a lot of class in the song anyway. It's a great song.
1: Oh, it's a great, it's so well written. And just that guitar break, you know, gosh.
0: Oh, yes, hard to beat that. Here's something from 1936, a Chicago recording. A group called Freddie Keppard's Jazz Cardinals. Freddie himself playing cornet. Eddie Vincent trombone. Johnny Dodds is here playing clarinet. Arthur Campbell piano. Jasper Taylor is playing the wood blocks. And he wrote this. And on the violin, Papa Charlie Jackson. Stockyards Strut.

0: Freddie Keppard's Jazz Cardinals, recorded in 1936 in Chicago there with Stockyard Strut. Jasper Taylor was the composer, and he was playing the woodblocks there and was doing something a little bit adventurous with the syncopation, I thought.
1: Yes, yes.
0: But good luck to him. He wrote it after all. We go back to 1922 for our next selection, a recording made in New York in December of that year, with a group led by Frank Guarenti. He was a trumpeter. He had a group called the Georgians. Let's have a listen to them playing a tune from 1922. It was new then, written by Fred Fisher, and this recording made in December of that year, called Chicago. Now, this was issued on the B-side of I Wish I Could Shimmy Like My Sister Kate, which was their first recording. So they had something with the hits on both sides.
1: Yes.
0: Frank Guarenti's Georgians.

0: Chicago, that toddle in town there. Frank Garenti's Georgians. And so ends Hot, Sweet and Jazzy for another week. Thanks for your company. Our email address is hotsweetandjazzy@gmail.com. And we're on Facebook too. See you again next time. Until then, bye-bye from Ross Williamson.
1: And Peter Fogarty.
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1: Welcome to Women on the Line, a radical, intersectional current affairs program making space for the voices of gender diverse people. Produced at 3CR Community Radio in Nam, Melbourne, and broadcast nationally on the Community Radio Network. I'm your host, Kanagi. Women on the Line acknowledges that this program is produced on the land of the Wurundjeri people of the Kulin Nation, and their sovereignty was never ceded. We acknowledge their elders past and present, as well as the owners of the land on which you're hearing this from. This always was and always will be Aboriginal land. Thinsa Shinle-Yi is an award-winning Myanmar democracy activist, well known for her public advocacy against military supremacism and oppressive systems for ethnic and religious minorities. Shinle is the director of Sisters to Sisters, a women's rights and feminist resistance collective in Myanmar that promotes global solidarity, supports frontline fighters, and mentors young female activists. We last spoke with Shinle in 2025 about life under military rule in Myanmar and the impacts of the devastating earthquake, particularly for women and other marginalized groups. On this episode of Women on the Line, Shinle tells us about life under military rule now, Myanmar's resistance fighters, the military's recent ban on menstrual products as a political weapon, and what Sisters to Sisters is doing to help people who menstruate.
2: It's been over 5 years now in Myanmar after the military coup. So the sufferings of Myanmar still continue, unfortunately, because the junta hasn't given up their power, attempt to control the power, attempt to control the whole nations so far. So in that sense, Myanmar people still suffer from the daily fighter jet bombings. Also, Myanmar people suffer extreme hunger in the country due to, also there was an earthquake, deadly earthquake happened in the middle part of Myanmar, 7.7 magnitude earthquake. And as a consequence of all of this mismanagement and incapability to control the nation itself, Myanmar people suffered the consequences of the coup in Myanmar. At the same time, the resistance that has been established since the coup in Myanmar also is gaining more grounds and capturing more towns and also trying to establish our own federal democratic systems. So these area also have gained a lot of momentum and also experiences in establishing our own federal administration system, education system, healthcare system. So the good news is they are alternative in, for the people, especially in resistant control area. But in urban area, people still suffer.
3: Yeah, I mean, it's good to hear at least that the resistance has really been coming up. Can you tell us who the resistance fighters are, and are there many women fighting as well?
2: So the resistance has been going on over the whole country, and especially led by young generations. Of course, in the young generation, the women are also a part of the main resistance forces on the front line, not just in the armed resistance, but also in the civil resistance, where women are fighting from their own household by backing up the resistance fighter, by supporting, giving logistic chain, food, you know, necessary mental support and all of it. So women are everywhere, from the decision making to the grassroots community mobilizations. So the resistance currently is now in control of the resistance area, mostly large region in the country, because Myanmar is now mainly the border region, and in our ethnic minorities area, the resistance has been influencing, you know, in this area, apart from the main urban areas. So also when we look at the previous regime control election, also regime couldn't establish their electoral area in those resistant areas. So these are the current development that the resistance also trying to take control of the resistant whole area, and at the same time trying to make sure it's all inclusive for all of us.
3: I have read that the military government has enforced a blockade known as four cuts to stop the resistance groups from getting basic supplies. Can you tell us about this?
2: Yes, so the focus strategy has been in place since the 1962, military coup and the first coup in Myanmar. So the focus strategy now is widely expanded to, to wider region, also not just in the conflict sensitive area, but also to the urban area, and also some of the urban poor communities also are suffering the consequences of it. So focus strategy was originally designed in the previous dictatorships and regimes to cut effectively the resources, going and reaching into the resistance control area, especially food, medicine, all the basic commodities, and the daily use of the people, daily use of goods. At the same time, now is expanding to women's menstrual pads, menstrual item, as well as the underwears, whatever that would be necessary for the young people who are currently fighting in the front line. So the medicine definitely out of the question that they block it, the rice pack, the oil, and also even now they have used a digital control, like they block the digital communications, especially the telecommunication in those areas. So it's widely in place, and now is even wider, widened in the last 2025 because of the sham election that they announced as they tightly grip their control in those area, and they have been punishing, kind of use of punish. It's like a tool to punish. It's a political tool that they do against people that are dissent to them. So, yeah, the menstrual pads are a new addition to their list.
3: I mean, it seems absurd to say that, menstrual pads are being used by resistance forces for things like wounds or like for their shoes to soak up blood or sweat. How has this happened? How has menstrual products become a part of the ban?
2: This is like there are two parts into this story. The first is there is a strong belief that the menstrual pads can be used to absorb blood, especially when the medical supplies are blocked. Medical supplies are blocked, and they are constant bombing, fighter just bombing in those resistant areas. So people are suffering, people are injured, people are wounded, people are killed. So they know that what can sustain them is the medical supply. So they cut the medical supply, and then they kind of think, okay, if they cut the medical supply, how come they could stay sustained and stay, treat their wounds? And they think of other different options that people may use, out of the resources, and they thought the menstrual pad could be used as the it's made of wools and it make us item that absorb the menstrual blood. So they immediately think this is can be used alternative, supplies for the resistant fighter. So they have no other questions, and they just block it. So and the second point to that view it's also political to control the woman's body as well. They know that many young women who are in their menstrual cycles are also actively going against them, and they want to target them. So the most effective way to target them is to cut the supplies of the woman's natural support system. So the menstrual products are one of the key pillar that support women in their monthly cycle. So by cutting that, they are effectively banning people, banning women from joining in the political spheres, discussion, also even fighting. So it's like giving a disruption to our resistance. So this is a part of their political strategy, I would say. Yeah.
3: Right, and it sounds like they're a bit scared that women are a big part of this, and like you said, they are fighting from all aspects, from their homes on the front lines. So to go as far as to ban menstrual products, it says to me that they really don't want women involved. What have been the health impacts for women so far, especially in a country like Myanmar, where talking about menstruations still has a bit of taboo, right?
2: Yes, traditionally, also religiously, culturally, menstruation is not it's not a daily discussions. It's not in our houses. It's not even in our generations that we don't mention this even in public or even in our family discussions or daily conversations. It is basically a hidden menstrual procedure that we women deal with ourselves. We talk in a very hidden manner, in a very like secretive way. We exchange information. So that is only a few information that we get out of this, especially in terms of health perspective, or in terms of hygiene perspective, or in terms of like the technology, how we were used it, what are the other products available and alternative for us. It's not discussed, it's not in public, it's not in any way resources nearby for us. It has been a big taboo, especially in those areas where they kept the supplies in the dry zone in the middle part of Myanmar Central. It's rural community where they have less education about democracy, human rights. So in terms of sexual and reproductive health educations, these areas have, I would say, the weakest in the whole country, because I also came from that community. I know there is a strong Buddhist nationalism also taking roots in those areas. So normally, Buddhist monks, who are men, decide for our daily communities matters. Who are men, who decide who will get what, it's all decided by men. So that's why it is a big issue. It's a big issue adding to that menstrual cat. So we receive some of the requests from the community members, and it's only coming from the men fighter, the men resistant leaders, the young men who are aware of this issue, reach out to us and tell us this is an issue right now. They observe it. And these requests are not coming from women themselves. They don't know if that's something they can raise concerns about. They feel like if the junta kept the supply, they feel this is an immediate punishment for them for being a woman, something like this. So that also undermined the women's integrity, women's political and social, cohesion in those area. And because of the due to the lack of resources, women don't want to make a big burden to the community leaders to buy these stuff in a high price. So they are trying to settle this by themselves by using a random clothes, leaf, whatever they could find to make it go away. And there is also a continuous, how to say, blaming on women body for having that kind of situation. So women suffer from this, it caused definitely a distress mentally and also physically. There is a lot of hormonal changes, and due to lack of resources for this, women suffer, I think, mental stress, and also the other healthcare procedures, healthcare consequences like the urinary tract infection, So now we receive requests from the local community healthcare professionals that they need more of resources to counter from this.
3: Do you think this is an intentional outcome by the military, or is it more of a side effect of their attempts to stop the resistance? Or are they targeting women specifically?
2: So we were thinking it's a part of the whole focus strategy. Focus strategy include everything, but the fact that when they put the signpost, what are the material that they effectively ban, they included women's menstrual pads. So that is the intentional blockage that we can witness, because normally they will block every supplies, but now they have a specific item that they are blocking, and they put it out on the signboard. So they include a woman's menstrual pad. So it's like an intentional policy that they ensure that these particular products are not reaching to the community. So this is a political tool to block the woman's product, and through this, of course, it's insensitive, inconsiderate of the the 50% of the populations in our community. It also showed their incapability to control their nation. Their incapability to consider for all of the public in the community they like to serve. It's not like they are trying with their current sham election and sham government. They are not trying to prove to the people that they can control or they can administer this area. They are now effectively punishing and targeting and attacking the area that are not submitting to them. So it's a complete, I would say, a terror campaign, across the whole nation.
3: I feel this is a really good example of how women really, really suffer in war. Are there any international human rights laws that provide protections for people who menstruate in a situation like this during a war?
2: That's something we are trying to raise awareness as well as we see the lack of resources, especially in those areas. So normally when the humanitarian agency are operating in Myanmar, they are operating under the control of the junta. They sign memorandums with the junta. So meaning they are allowed to go to areas only junta control and only one junta allow them to go. So definitely when the junta is blocking this area and blocking these items, we are now asking these humanitarian agency to request, to demand, to open, the blockage, to how to say, to uplift, to lift the blockage of these products, especially the necessary basic biological items like food, those kind of menstrual product. Normally, women menstrual product and the menstruation issues are sidelined, not discussed, not never was a priority. That what we witness is in the, even in last year in aqua relief, efforts, we don't see gender-sensitive aid efforts. We saw so many groups come in and give food, rice pack. It's important, but woman menstruation is also biological. It's what we need, So, but we don't see groups taking that into considerations, and we've been raising awareness on that. Whatever the aids come in, it should be gender-sensitive. We are asking for all of us, not just to those resistant area control people, but also for those women in the junta control area. They need that support too. I think there is a missing there is a gap between that. So many garment workers in Yangon are also suffering due to the high rise of the commodity prices. They could no longer afford the menstrual product anymore because that is now proceeding, exceeding their daily wage, daily wage, minimum wage. So they could no longer afford. And group like us who are like only get out of who were organized only after the coup are now trying to fulfill the needs like by sewing the menstrual, reusing the menstrual pads. We like to support the garment workers, also refugee with the reusable pads so they can use in a dignifying way where they don't have to just use random rag, So if we can do it, organization can do it. If we can do it, UN can do it, just that they need to have in a more in a coordinated manner, making sure all genders are included, in their humanitarian aids.
3: Absolutely. You've answered this a little bit already, but what is Sisters to Sisters doing to help combat this ban? And if people are listening to this interview from Australia or Thailand or anywhere really, what can they do to help, if anything?
2: Thank you. So, sister or sister, as in our name, we are a solidarity group. So we stand in solidarity with the women across the globe who are oppressed, who are like combating authoritarian nations, authoritarian states in their own different nations. And also the same in Myanmar, we are particularly raising awareness and also amplifying the voices from the ground and the marginalized communities, such as refugee, Rohingya, the garment workers, and also women who are in the resistance front lines. We all have to be together. So in that sense, we are of course training and campaigning to raise awareness on this on the sexual war crimes, crimes against humanity and genocide in Myanmar. At the same time, we see this kind of gender attack by the junta. So we are raising awareness. At the same time, we ensure that we are also contributing to the society by creating our own menstrual products, by donating menstrual cups to the community so they can use it in a long run. So we are fundraising for this since 2021 on that people, anyone who can afford one menstrual cup, they can support one menstrual cup, and we deliver to the women who are in need of the menstrual cup the most, especially those with that solidarity mindset. We distribute the items to the ground. Such as, we have a five community we are serving, and we actively listen to this community, and we create campaigns and advocacy based on their needs and their current political missions. Thank you.
3: Amazing. So, where can people follow your work or find out more?
2: So Currently, we have a campaign called Let It Flow that is basically targeting about the blockage of the menstrual pad. So Let It Flow, we have our own website on that sister/ Let It Flow campaign. At the same time, we are on all social media on Facebook, LinkedIn, and all that. And we are working together with the grassroots community, especially who are affected of the menstrual block. You know, they are also a part of in our campaign. So we are 10 organizations working collaboratively on the Let It Flow campaign. We wished, you know, every woman should be able to menstruate without any distraction, without any menstrual stress. That is our goal. And our biological process shouldn't be a political weapon by the junta, you know. So let's raise our concern. Whatever we can do, write to your government, write to your member of parliaments, you know, to inform and to pressure the junta to stop this mad act, you know, right away. Thank you.

We just heard from Myanmar activist Dinsa Shinle Yi about the military government's ban on menstrual products to stop resistance fighters in Myanmar. To hear our last conversation with Shinle from April 2025, head to 3cr.org.au/womenontheline. 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I'm your host, Kanagi. 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

0: OCR, and coming up in the program today.
1: He was a ceremonial dance leader. He helped orchestrate a lot of ceremonies, and that is what sort of set him apart from everyone else, because there wasn't another David Culpeper around in the world.
0: As part of NAIDOC Week, we celebrate the legacy of the great Indigenous actor, David Culpeper. But first, Indian Prime Minister Narendra Modi arrives in Melbourne today with talks set to take Australia's strategic partnership to the next level. Complementary interests such as defence, trade, energy and Indo-Pacific strategy are most likely to be explored between the two Quad nations. With ABS figures showing that Indians are the largest diaspora in Australia, Modi's visit is set to meet with a lot of fanfare. However, Modi is not without his critics, with Amnesty International being vocal about India's recent human rights track record. The Wire's Sean Dorado asked Dr. Teesta Prakash, research fellow with the Australia-India Institute, why this visit to Australia will prove significant.
2: This visit specifically is about setting the next level of momentum, right? Which means that we've done the nine cities, we've done the headline announcements, we've done all of that. Now it's about creating and institutionalizing ways in which the relationship can be more resilient, which means that there will be more institution connectivity, which means that, you know, departments, whether it's defense or DFAT or, you know, education, can just talk to each other through sort of institutional mechanisms, or, you know, businesses can speak with each other because there's a CEO forum happening on the sidelines as well.
3: Speaking of the next stage, India and Australia have described each other a few times as trusted strategic partners. What does that actually mean in layperson terms?
2: It's really interesting that you ask that, right? Because oftentimes we just throw around the word strategic just for the fact that it exists. And that's rich talk coming from me because I've just published an article that has the word in its title. But really, anything that you say about strategic, it really just means to your own benefit. And Australia and India are indispensable to their own sort of security benefits, their economic prosperity benefits, and the overall sort of, you know, creating a resilient region, right? That's what they need each other for. We can't forget the fact that, you know, just yesterday, China's launched an anti-ballistic missile into the Pacific. And, you know, the underlying logic of the relationship is that there is a rising power in the region. And that power starts with a C, ends with an A. It's not Cambodia. It's very much sort of, you know, the logic of any kind of, you know, Quad formation or, you know, Australia, India, Japan, resilience sort of, you know, policy. It's all to sort of understand that, you know, we need to balance a rising China. The Quad, as it is now, its rebirth, you know, was founded by the 2017 Doklam border crisis in India, the militarization of South China Sea in 2016 for Australia. So there is common sort of grievances within, you know, Australia and India's security priorities. So that's really sort of what these countries, Canberra and Delhi, New Delhi, mean when they say the word strategic.
3: Going into this visit, do you feel like there are any areas of the cooperation that are still underdeveloped and deserve more attention?
2: Fundamentally, defense and security has raced ahead out, you know, against all other pillars, you know, kind of the engine room of the next stage of the relationship, right? But what has sort of, you know, not kept up for, you know, the significant reasons for it, but the, you know, the trading and the economic relationship has not yet reached full potential. And a lot of that has to do with the fact that, you know, negotiating tariffs, and more importantly, negotiating non-tariff barriers is a huge diplomatic task, right? So these talks take years. So India and the EU just signed an FTA after about 20 years of discussions and talks and negotiations, right? So I'm not saying it's underdeveloped part of the relationship, but it's something that's moving forward, but at a slower pace. Nevertheless, the talks are continuing for a full free trade agreement. And the areas in which they're looking at is, you know, not just sort of, you know, food and agri-tech, but also now moving beyond that, right? So energy is now a growing industry. So how do we talk about sort of renewable energy? Can that be a possibility moving into the future? Everything's really on the table because, you know, this is ripe for harvest, pun intended, in terms of how the countries want to continue on with the next stage of their trading relationship. You know, in these times of tariff wars and, you know, sort of economic warfare, set a stage for a region that shows that trusted partners can also trade. It's not just security. The other area I think is also, you know, and I think I should just mention this, is the diaspora, right? So the Australian Bureau of Statistics just released their June 2026 data, and in which they revealed that the Indian diaspora within Australia, which means all the Indian-born migrant group within Australia, is now the largest migrant group. And that's a historical shift in Australia's demographic and also its national identity, given its British-derived population. But I'm not sure if we, as in Australians, have engaged enough with the diaspora in trying to understand of who they are, what they do, right? All of the research that's been done on them, or, you know, inquiries that have been, you know, made of them, is about, you know, who are they voting for, and, you know, what have they, you know, how much are they earning and paying in taxes, right? We actually don't fundamentally understand, you know, things like how do they participate in civic life, you know, how do they consume media, right? What radio are they listening to? Are they listening to ABC radio? Are they watching SBS News? So in a time where we have, you know, rising sort of anti-immigration movements within Australia and the rise of sort of, you know, right-wing sort of polarization of politics, I think it's very important and you know, it remains severely underdeveloped in how we engage with the Indian diaspora, which is now the largest in Australia.
0: Dr. Teesta Prakash of the Australia-India Institute speaking there to The Wire's Sean Dorado.
4: Hi, I'm Ray Martin. 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Stay well.
0: After a shark attack that took place in Coogee on the 13th of June, the Minns Labor government announced that it was expanding investment in shark spotting drone technology with a $34 million boost. This bonus brings the government's total investment in shark mitigation program to more than $120 million over the next 2 years. This will include harnessing artificial intelligence and emerging technologies in a major scale-up of drone coverage across beaches in Sydney and along the New South Wales coast. The Wise Man and LeVay are shark scientists at the Australian Maritime Conservation Society, Dr. Leonardo Guida, about what are the best policies to minimise shark attacks.
5: Drones are a great tool at a very basic level, in the sense that they're literally eyes in the sky. And you can have, you know, you've got a wild field of view, you can patrol the beaches and see essentially what's coming before it gets there. And not just sharks, but people in trouble in the water. It does depend on where you use them, though. So drones are particularly good the clearer water is. And fortunately, through New South Wales, generally speaking, the water's naturally pretty clear. But drones aren't going to be a silver bullet. In fact, nothing is a silver bullet. It requires quite a comprehensive approach. The way I like to explain it is like a Swiss cheese response to risk mitigation. It might sound a bit funny, but hear me out. If you think of each solution as a piece of Swiss cheese, right? It's a nice piece of cheese, but it's got holes in it. Drone is one slice of cheese. Tagging and tracking is another slice of cheese. Personal deterrent devices are another slice of cheese. Signage of beaches is another slice of cheese. The thing is, these pieces of Swiss cheese, and you put them on top of each other, they naturally kind of start covering the holes of every other slice, such that the more slices you have, basically the more solid it is and the fewer holes there are. So that's kind of the approach. On their own, you know, they help, but they're not a silver bullet. Together, they reduce the risk significantly. But again, the caveat is you're never going to make the beach 100% safe.
6: What are the tools that Australians can use to understand better if the water is safe or not?
5: Community education is a really big one. What environmental conditions or signs may elevate that risk of sharks in the area? You might see several seabirds dipping in the water in one particular spot. That's a sign that there's a bait ball. Where there's a bait ball, there are bigger fish. Where there's bigger fish, there are sharks. So it's basically the ocean working as it should. You know, every animal kind of working through the food chain in a nice little example. But then also, as we saw in New South Wales this year in particular, is that when you've got really, really heavy rainfall for, you know, days on end, river systems flush out into the ocean. And in New South Wales, bull sharks love hanging around river mouths when they flush out after storms. This is because a lot of their prey gets washed out, fish are attracted to that as well. And bull sharks are one of the few shark species that can handle water that's kind of diluted and a bit more fresh.
6: Whenever there is an attack, calls for shark culling tend to come back. From your scientist perspective, does culling reduce the risk of attacks?
5: Blank no, doesn't. There's not one shred of evidence that shows that culling helps. There's now a bit of evidence to the contrary. You still get shark bites at New South Wales beaches and Queensland beaches, and tragically, sometimes you still get fatalities at beaches where there are these shark nets and drum lines that catch and kill sharks. We know from other studies that around about 40% of sharks will get caught on the beach side of a net. So this is as the sharks come into shore, done its thing and gone, oh, yeah, I'm going to head back out now, bang, gets hit by a net. When you look at our modern-day solutions, that's far more effective and evidence-based than just knocking sharks on the head and hoping that you can kill every last one of them. Culling is completely and utterly useless and redundant. I get why people are calling for shark culls. You know, it might make people feel good today, tomorrow, a week's time, a month's time. But the reality is that it's not going to achieve what everyone wants, and that is a safer beach. With the nets in New South Wales, you know, they still catch an inordinate number of bycatch and threatened species, such as turtles, seals, dolphins, that the tourism industry depends on as well, for whale watching, for snorkeling, for diving. And so what you're doing is by using these shark nets and drum lines, you're not benefiting safety in any way, shape or form. However, you are having an impact on a variety of marine wildlife. Why would you, as I said earlier, why would you continue doing that when you've got modern evidence-based methods that can improve safety? And the fact that New South Wales and Queensland now are tagging and tracking sharks, using drones, the use of nets and drum lines is completely redundant. And the money invested in that is far better utilised in things that do improve safety.
0: Dr. Leonardo Guida from the Australian Maritime Conservation Society speaking there to The Wire's Manon LaVey.
7: Hey there, I'm Hamish McDonald. Around Australia, you're listening to The Wire. Take it easy.
0: Since Australia's recognition of Indonesian independence following the Second World War, Australian-Indonesian relations have been important for both nations through trade, defence, education and a range of other social activities. Yet despite the proximity, there are concerns that the importance of better connections between Australia and Indonesia have been neglected. I asked Charles Darwin University Associate Vice Chancellor Dr. Nathan Franklin how effective the current government has been in engaging with our northern neighbour.
8: Things are at a very good point. We had a very good relationship with the last few presidents on the ministerial level, government-to-government level, and on a people-to-people level. We're at a pretty good point. It has been highlighted that there's a few people in the parliament, people like Luke Gosling, who represents the Seat of Solomon in the Northern Territory. Chris Bowen has also been a student of Indonesian language. And, of course, Penny Wong with a Malaysian background, speaking Bahasa Melayu, which is a very, very similar language to Indonesian. So that's seen very positively by the Indonesians.
0: So one issue has been bilateral trade. Greg Barton observing that Australia trades less with Indonesia, a nation of 200.

0: similarities to Australia. So it's about familiarity, and that takes time. So Indonesia has been a democracy since 1998, and so its institutions are strengthening, and it's a free market, open economy. And so it just takes time for the business to work out how to do business in a different country. But yeah, the future does look bright, and Indonesia's middle class is probably 60 to 70 million people and growing. And so that's a significant market to tap into. It's just for the private sector, with the government support on both sides, to get all those moving parts moving in the right way to capitalise on that potential.
1: So last week we heard the news of a 10-year jail sentence for the owner of Gojek, who was a former education minister. There have been claims from his supporters that the prosecution is politically motivated. Are there concerns that this could affect the investor environment in Indonesia?
0: Those sort of things, there's always internal politics, and it's hard to know exactly what the reasons behind that were. While he was probably Indonesia's best-known entrepreneur, I think he will launch a legal appeal, and it could be overturned. But we'll see where this goes, because it is a very fluid issue. It doesn't send a very good signal to people who want to invest in certain parts of the economy, particularly the digital and online media platform. I mean, it doesn't mean things are that bad for the business sector. It just means that they need to be careful, and that they need to know what they're investing in, and who partners and what they're going to be doing in Indonesia. So this was an Indonesian national who was a former minister who's probably fallen foul in a few political ways, and they found enough to sentence him to 10 years in prison.
1: With the shift from Jokowi to Prabowo, we're seeing Indonesia develop a more nationalist foreign policy posture. Does this provide opportunities for Australia and Indonesia to work together?
0: It does. Look, governments change in their nationalistic outlook. There's always opportunities and business opportunities to be had, and also trying to help Indonesia achieve its developmental goals. They've got this Golden Indonesia objective by 2045. That's to celebrate 100 years of independence from the Dutch. That's only 19 years away. So Indonesia is very hungry for foreign investment. And you see the president, Prabowo, traveling the world, doing business deals with anyone and anyone who can. Presidents and heads of states and heads of governments are going to Indonesia more and more. People are looking at Indonesia very seriously for two-way investment, two-way trade.
1: So while we talk a lot about building the relationship with Indonesia, we're also seeing a decline in the number of universities and schools providing Bahasa Indonesia language training. What would you recommend Australia do to encourage more people to learn the language?
0: This has been a trend that's been going on for about three decades. The governments at all jurisdictions, state, territory, and also the federal government, have to invest over the long term in language teachers at primary school, middle school, and high school, and that has to translate into universities. We won't get large numbers for many years coming through. And the other thing is, too, other languages have become more popular, like Korean. So it's not just that we say that Asian languages are on the decline, but Korean language has shown the opposite. And part of that's got to do with soft power, you know, the K-pop industry and the K-dramas and all that sort of stuff. So what we've got in Australia is we've got over a million tourists going to Bali every year. So we've got to tap into that familiarisation that Australians know Bali. We've got to go beyond that. So I think lots of layers of government and lots of layers of industry have to get involved. This will be the remit of governments in Australia, and it has to be a bipartisan commitment from all the jurisdictions of Australian governments into the schools, into the universities, and fund as much as we can exchanges and opportunities to go to Indonesia and bring Indonesians to Australia so that we can strengthen more and more the people-to-people links and give, you know, people a reason to learn Indonesian just beyond the kind of government rhetoric.
1: Dr. Nathan Franklin, Charles Darwin University Associate Vice Chancellor, speaking there to Stephen Hill.
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1: David Gupilil would prove to be one of Australia's pioneering actors, providing a perspective of Indigenous Australians that would be shown across the world, from the films Walkabout, Crocodile Dundee to Charlie's Country. After a long battle with lung cancer, the actor would pass away in 2021. But a new documentary, Journey Home, David Gupilil, describes the epic journey as David Gupilil's body is returned to land to lay to rest.

0: As part of our NAIDOC coverage, I asked David Gupilil's son, Jida, about the legacy of his father and what made him such an inspiration to so many people.
1: I would always go back to his enrichment in culture and his commitment to our people, our culture here across the Arnhem region and all of the Yolngu clans and tribes and ceremonies. He was a ceremonial dance leader. He helped orchestrate a lot of ceremonies, and that is what sort of set him apart from everyone else, because there wasn't another David Gupilil around in the world. And as the eldest son, I got to experience that all of my life. And, you know, as I grew older, I learned to understand more about how he did those films. Those films were firstly scripts, bits of paper. And once he read it and he understood it, he was able to weave his own magic through it. And that's what made the outcome of all of the films. And he'd done that with a lot of integrity. And that integrity came from his foundation, where he'd come from, and his forefathers' culture, ceremonies. And when he'd come back from working on films, he'd come back home and, you know, he would have sort of rough cuts of the footage, or maybe he would watch the whole film and he'd tell us stories behind the scene and behind the idea, and or why he said this or why he changed this from that. And we all sat around him listening to his stories about how he made that film, and or the scene, or he was acting with a certain person, what his experience was like. And he loved bringing it home to us, the people he loved.
0: Screen on SBS this week as part of NAIDOC celebrations is the documentary David Gupilil, The Journey Home, which shows the final steps as your father was laid to rest. This is a real epic journey that would see his body taken from Murray Bridge in South Australia all the way back to Arnhem Land across flooded lakes and dirt roads. Can you describe what a challenge this was, you know, transporting your father and ensuring the community was able to mourn such a revered figure?
1: Yeah, well, certainly one of the biggest challenges we've had to endure. The first challenge is having to wait for the wet season to finish and then bring our loved ones back to the dry season. And during, I think it was 9 months, we had to wait, and not being able to bring closure was very difficult. I never really imagined how hard it would be until I had to wait that long to bring it back. And when we bring people back home, there's usually not many cemeteries here, so people are buried where we live, in our home, and so that we can be there. That was one of the biggest challenges, besides all of the logistical challenges that we had to work out. We had to learn about things along the way, because we're so remote, and a lot of things that I guess service to the communities in some of the other rural or other Australian cities and towns don't necessarily happen here. We have to work out one thing at a time and make sure that aligns with my father's wishes, firstly, and also the cultural system of the other clan group, because it's a different world out here, a cultural system that we live in. And it's very important that things are done right, done at a pace that everyone can keep up with. This film certainly demonstrates how difficult it is to be living and bringing back our loved ones. And then you talk about palliative care, you know. I mean, he couldn't stay here because there was no palliative care here. And that's why he decided to stay in South Australia, closer to the services that were easily accessible. But these services aren't accessible. That is one of a few other many things that need to change, you know, through the health system. I work at the clinic. I know how challenging it is to get even people to hospital on time and bringing them back to community.
0: Could it be fair to say that the decision to film the burial, the journey, this was obviously David's wish, was this so that, you know, people could experience the importance of the ritual, is that there's a, you know, returning to nature, that this, you know, this final act, how important this all is?
1: Yes, it's a spiritual world that people live in, live around and live with and connect, and just connected to all of the song lines and the people, the clans. For a person to be returned back to where they come from is a very important process in both the physical and spiritual world. And that means it brings closure. It brings, and these ceremonies happen every week, every month, every year, all over the place here. And when I think about just how many funerals can happen in the span of 3 months. It's a big, big deal that's going on for people, and I'm really proud of my people, communities and clans, and how they are able to so resilient just time and time again, you know, one after the other. And the ordinary Australian in any city of Australia would never experience or witness these amounts of funeral ceremonies, what we call papurus. It empowers me to think about how strong people are here and how resilient the process. You know, once people stay, have the picture of, it seems to be always done right here, you know, amongst our people, and that's been going on for ever since the beginning of time. My father, you know, I think that was the key reason that he wanted to have his ceremony recorded, filmed, like any other film that he's done, to show the world who he is, where he comes from, how he's connected to our land and his forefathers dreaming, and his mother's too, you know. And he knew that people would want to witness that. He really kept us on our toes, you know. Yeah.
0: That was Jaida Gupalil talking about the legacy of his father, the great actor David Gupalil, speaking there with Stephen Hill. That is it for The Wire today. You can find all our stories online at thewire.org.au or subscribe to our podcast. 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Today's program came from the studios of 2SER 107.3 here in Sydney and broadcast around the nation on the Community Radio Network. In Sydney, The Wire is produced on Gadigal country of the Eora Nation. We're going to be back again tomorrow, so do tune in again. I'm Stephen Hill. Do stay well, and thanks for your company.
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0: Just hills of barren earth and valleys as far as visible. It seemed to have come upon us swiftly, like a storm in the night. And now ships were leaving, and high upon the hills, I could see the smoke rise. Dry wood. I'm ready now to step through the eye of this vortex. Fixing a mask, a wooden helmet, bay leaf skull plate, and shake to loose them lazy bones and put bells on this bamboo saxophone. My mind. She whispered me a word to protect me on this star flight. Sabaleta X, give me strength. Myra placed beads of siderite and OB seed and psychic nut in a glass. Marigold yellow for spirit force. Magnet root for clandestine theological exegesis. She cracked bergamot and yang yang oil and a pale blue halo. Begin to buzz, absorbing and absolving, becoming a transparent mirror, transmuting and receiving in a synapse like spirit bass, walking five-note natural scales and liquid tonic triplet tones and flatted fifths that creep in every slip of time in this room with a dense scope of feeling. Feeling that rises through the palm branch root.
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3: Good morning, I'm Alyssa Delfs. The Leader of the Opposition has criticised One Nation, accusing the party of having bad policies, judgment and personnel. In a speech to the Sydney Institute last night, Angus Taylor says Pauline Hanson's party is incapable of fixing Australia and predicted she would spend $1 trillion without fixing living standards or growing the economy. It comes as One Nation support continues to rise. The latest polling shows the party has passed the coalition, even briefly overtaking Labor. Meanwhile, Ms Hanson, who is currently in the UK on what she's called a fact-finding trip, responded to Mr Taylor's comments.
4: Well, I'm still in London, but I've heard a lot of feedback about Angus Taylor's speech. People aren't happy with what he said and his comments about One Nation and myself. I'm very disappointed with this. You know, Angus, I'm not your enemy. We both need to get rid of the Labor, the Greens government, that toxic government's done so much damage to this country.
3: Aged care stakeholders are being asked to share experiences and views on residential aged care. Shannon Kirkwood has the details.
5: Public consultation has now opened for the Independent Health and Aged Care Pricing Authority's pricing and costing advice to the Australian Government. Stakeholder feedback will inform the pricing framework for Australian residential aged care services. The authority is also asking for feedback on the potential impacts of transitioning to the Aged Care Act, along with supplements and grants for specific care needs. The Act is facing criticism from providers who say growing compliance demands are diverting resources from direct care, while the system is also being described as too complex.
3: Overseas, at least 28 people have died in a fire that broke out in a Chinese shoe factory. Video footage shows firefighters attempting to douse flames in the badly burning building. The BBC's China correspondent Stephen McDonnell reports.
6: In a footwear-making hub in Fujian province, images of black smoke billowing into the sky from a factory with trapped workers stranded on the roof have been shared on social media. The country's leader, Xi Jinping, referred to heavy casualties at the site. According to one official, the factory had stored highly flammable shoemaking materials. It was not clear immediately what triggered the massive blaze, but President Xi has called for a swift and thorough investigation.
3: And Welsh pop singer Bonnie Tyler has died overnight at age 75.
7: Now I'm only falling apart. There's nothing I can do, a total eclipse of the heart.
3: Famed for 1980s power ballads like Total Eclipse of the Heart and Holding Out for a Hero, celebrities and fans have paid tribute to the singer overnight. In a statement, Miss Tyler's family says she died unexpectedly in a hospital in Portugal where she was being treated for an illness. And taking a look at sport, Fremantle defeated the Sydney Swans in last night's top-of-the-table clash in Perth, 111 points to 73. The Dockers, who are in first place, hit the field off the back of a loss to GWS but maintained their dominance over second-place Sydney. Meanwhile, the AFL's crackdown on taunting was put into practice overnight when two players were penalised for rubbing an opponent's head during Fremantle's 38-point win over Sydney. Fremantle defender Luke Ryan was the first culprit. He rubbed the head of Chad Warner after the Sydney midfielder missed a snap set shot in the first quarter. The umpire paid a free kick against Ryan, handing Charlie Kurnow a gift of a goal from the top of the goal square. Then during a tense period in the third quarter, Sydney veteran Dane Rampey made the same mistake when he rubbed Jai Amiss's head.
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8: Good morning and welcome to Breakfast on 2SER 107.3. How's it going, Sydney? I'm Tina Quinn. I'm going to be with you till about 9 a.m. Stay with me. I want to acknowledge the Gadigal people of the Eora Nation, the traditional custodians of the land from which we broadcast. I pay my respects to their elders, past and present, and extend that respect to all Aboriginal and Torres Strait Islander people listening this morning. I also want to acknowledge that this always was and always will be Aboriginal land and that sovereignty was never ceded. We're celebrating NAIDOC Week right across the country, and this year's theme, 50 Years of Deadly, marks half a century of NAIDOC as a national week-long observance. It's a celebration of survival, resilience and cultural pride, and a chance to honour the elders, the artists, the activists, organisers and communities who have carried that legacy forward over the past five decades. Oh, it's also one of those mornings where we're reminded just how much music can become part of the soundtrack to our lives. The sad news came through overnight that Bonnie Tyler has died at the age of 75 after a number of weeks of ill health. Whether it was Total Eclipse of the Heart, Holding Out for a Hero, or It's a Heartache, hers was one of those unmistakable voices that could fill a room from the very first note. So I'd like to remember Bonnie this morning, and we're going to start with, well, how I feel about this news. It's a heartache. There's no better words to describe it.

0: It's a heartache from Bonnie Tyler, who's just sadly passed away at the age of 75 overnight. It certainly is a heartache. 0468 441073 is the text line. We'd love to hear from you this morning. How's your morning going? I can tell you mine did not start off particularly well. Mine started off with a flat battery, but I still was able to make it to you guys this morning, so I'm pretty happy about that. I'm not sure. The roads looked kind of clear to me, but I understand that might not be the case. Adam Parker is here to let us know the latest on our roads. Good morning, Adam.
1: Good morning, Tina. We've got a little bit of a... A little bit of a crash, a little bit of drama on Bunurong Road just past Flint Street in Hillsdale. Just come in this second at Eastern Creek, M7 motorway just past the Great Western Highway. We've got a crash. There's pretty heavy traffic conditions over that way. In North Mead, Bryans Road at Redbank Road, there's a broken down truck. And at Glendenning on the M7 motorway near Woodstock Avenue, we've got another crash.
0: Right.
1: And finally, it actually does look like there's quite a bit of action going on out there at Epping Road between Essex Street and Vimiera Road. There's some scheduled road work there, which is awesome for peak hour on a Friday.
0: Oh, yeah, exactly. Well, I mean, seems like it's going to be a tricky morning on the roads, it would seem. What about weather-wise? Have you got better news there?
1: Well, it is what it is, whether you like it or not. It's actually come down in temperature since I left the house this morning. We're looking at it's about 8.5 degrees out there at the moment, but it feels like 4. And after a barrage of texts yesterday asking what the feels like temperature goes for, I've had a bit of a dig. It is what the bureau deems it feels like on your skin. So it's based on humidity and wind speed.
0: Right, okay.
1: So if you're running around naked this morning out there, it feels like 4 degrees. Best advice, don't.
0: Well, yeah. Well said. Well said. My goodness. Yes. I mean, that's really commitment to the bit if they're doing that. Yeah. Anyway, how is your trip in this morning?
1: I just walked this morning. I managed to dodge the showers. So it was lovely.
0: Great. Oh, fantastic.
1: No flat batteries for me, but I assume the flat battery was in the car.
0: Yeah. It was a pretty stressful start to the morning, but hey, I made it here on time. But I didn't have time to call the NRMA. I just thought, no, I've just got to get to 2SER. I've got to get to breakfast. Got to get to the chair. But when I go back, I'm going to have to deal with that. But you reckon I could be up for quite a bit of coin, hey?
1: Well, yeah, my last experience with NRMA, which is they were great. They got there, but I think it was about $300 to replace the battery on the spot. I'm just yanking numbers out of the air there. I can be corrected.
0: Maybe I just need a jump start, but maybe it's not. My car wouldn't even unlock with the electric battery, with the electric key this morning. So
1: Going to need the experts for that.
0: 0468 441073 if you've got any advice or any insight for me on that. What a pain in the ass. Anyways, excuse my French there. It's just gone, what time is it? It's just gone 12 past 7 this morning here at breakfast. Good a time as any to leave you with some music. Not quite leave you. Of course, I'm going to be with you till about 9 a.m. This is Contigo Mi Vida from Gabriel Pozo.

That's Contigo Mi Vida from Gabriel Pozo off their album Maraviglia. You're listening to Breakfast on 2SER 107.3. I'm Tina Quinn. I'll be with you until about 9 a.m. So stick with me, 0468 441073. I want to hear about your flat battery experiences, which was what I woke up to this morning. In fact, it's a miracle that I'm even here, but I made it. And alas, we carry on. So happy NAIDOC week to all that celebrate. I hope that's all of you. This week, we 2SER's feature album of the week is by an emerging Indigenous artist named Warren Mason. He's just released his debut album called My Story. This is a track off that album. It's called Old Chair.

It's Waiting Game from Alicia Dibbs. Thanks for joining me this morning on Breakfast on 2SER 107.3. The text line is 0468 44 1073. Let me know how your Friday morning's going. Hopefully it's going better than mine did this morning. Mine started with a flat battery. Never ideal. That's all right. It's Friday. I guess my car is crawling to the end of the week just like I am. This next song is Quasimodo. It's from Bunchy's Big Score off their album Wonder's Bicycle.

0: Hi, my name is Marco Sidoti. I am from 2SER 107.3 FM Wednesday Daily. 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
1: 2SER acknowledges the custodians of the Gadigal and the Darug lands from which we broadcast.

0: That's Usual Type from Ruby Jackson's This Love Thing. You're listening to Breakfast on 2SER 107.3. Still Tina Quinn with you, I'm afraid, until about 9 a.m. I'm sure some of you will be sad about that, but look, let me know. Let me know. 0468441073. I've had a bit of a shocking start to the morning. I couldn't open my car because it would seem that my battery is dead, but I have got a little bit of insight, which has made me feel somewhat hopeful. I think I should feel hopeful about this. Maybe not. Someone lovely, Emil, has texted in and said, "Hi, Tina, did you say you couldn't open your car? It might just be the key battery is dead." That's interesting. Possibly, fingers crossed. Well, I say fingers crossed because I think that sounds less expensive than a car battery. I don't know. What do you think, Adam Parker?
1: I reckon you could get away with replacing your fob battery for less than $9.95.
0: Oh, really? Okay. Oh, that could be very good news. All right. All right. Either way, I think I'll be putting in a call to the NRMA to see what they make of it. But yeah, no, I came out this morning and my car wouldn't even open. So that may be the case. Here's hoping. 0468441073. In the meantime, on to more pressing issues of public affairs. Adam, we're joined by Adam Parker, of course, in the studio with the latest news headlines. So I'm hearing that besides the besides getting himself in trouble on Weird and Wonderful and Wacky podcasts this week, Albo is actually busy tending to other things of national significance and international significance.
1: Indeed, indeed. And on a much more serious note than the podcast, Australia is set to deepen its ties with India.
0: Mm.
1: Announced yesterday in Melbourne, Anthony Albanese and India's Prime Minister Narendra Modi say there will be more complex defence exercises between the countries, including aircraft deployments from each other's territories and more information sharing between the two militaries.
0: Mm, interesting. And it would seem that the fallout from the Telstra outage earlier this week is still sort of kicking on.
1: Yes, the drama continues for Telstra, with Vicky Brady, CEO, having to jump back on the first plane and from wherever she was overseas. I haven't been able to find out. But in a classic case of I don't hold a hose, or hopefully not that serious, she's been forced to cut her overseas trip quickly and come back. The outage has been blamed so far on a software bug that caused its clocks to go out of sync. And we're now hearing that the government agencies and academics have been warning about this problem for a while now.
0: Okay.
1: So she might be coming back to a bit of drama.
0: Yeah, that's definitely probably ruined the holiday. Certainly cut it short at least. Well, it's good that they're actually treating this with the gravity that it deserves. I mean, it's interesting that, I mean, we do seem to live in a world now where we, our leaders have been shown to ignore expert opinions. I think that was popularised largely through the pandemic at times, you know.
1: Yeah. I can definitely remember some moments yelling at the TV at the 11 a.m.
0: Specific leaders?
1: Broadcasts.
0: Oh, the 11 a.m. broadcasts. Oh, goodness.
1: Yeah, sorry,
0: yes,
1: to traumatise everyone with those memories.
0: All right, well, we'll move on from that so we don't, as you said, re-traumatise everyone. But some sad news this morning that came through overnight.
1: Yeah, indeed. Bonnie Tyler has left us. As far as we know, there isn't too much information, but her family have posted on Facebook that the family and the team are quite heartbroken to announce that Bonnie's unexpectedly passed away last night in hospital in Portugal as a result of an illness that she was being treated for. They will issue a further statement shortly, but for now they're just asking for privacy for the family while they deal with the fallout.
0: Yeah. 75. It's not, you know, by any, you know, it's, I don't know, it's still at that age where you're surprised when, you know, you hear of someone passing away, especially someone as iconic as Bonnie Tyler. Were you a bit of a fan growing up?
1: I wouldn't say I was a massive fan, but I certainly appreciate it.
0: Yeah,
1: what she does.
0: Yeah.
1: And,
0: the female Rod Stewart. Did you see that clip?
1: The female Rod Stewart.
0: Well, that's what people used to call it, because she had that great sort of raspy voice. And I think they were also, I'm trying to remember actually specifically where she's from. She's from, let's find out. She's Welsh, right? And Rod Stewart is obviously British. But so they sort of hail from similar parts of the globe. But she had that great sort of raspy kind of rock and roll voice that was behind a lot of, you know, very iconic power ballads, right? So, yeah.
1: She will be missed indeed.
0: Well, I mean, her music will definitely live on. I mean, from school formals to, you know, any Saturday night at the pub or a nightclub, like those songs are still pretty popularly, like they're quite, yeah, they're played quite a lot. Like she still gets so much airplay. Like it's pretty phenomenal what sort of still lives on in pop culture and you know, what stands the test of time. Like, for instance, you know, this little ditty. Do you remember this?
1: Oh, yeah. I've seen this on the karaoke stage one too many times. The original, nothing holds up.
0: Yeah, true. It's definitely it's a karaoke favourite. This is Total Eclipse of the Heart, for those of you, I'm sure very little, who don't know.

Turn Around Bright Eyes, that's Bonnie Tyler, the late Bonnie Tyler with Total Eclipse of the Heart. She's just passed away overnight at the age of 75. We're going to head to some more music now. This is Repeater from Paycheck. 41 past 7 here at breakfast.

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You're listening to Breakfast on 2SER 107.3. I hope your Friday morning has been going a little bit better than mine has. I came out to a car that wouldn't unlock this morning. I think it could be a flat battery, although one of our wonderful listeners, Emil, has said that it might just be my key battery, which has died. Don't know. Any insight, guys? Appreciated. 0468 44 1073 is the text line.

That's Shave Her Man from JoJo's Epps and the Falcons. You're listening to Breakfast on 2SCR 107.3. I found myself in terrible shape this morning when I came out to my car and it would not open. I assumed it was a flat battery, but the wonderful Emil has said that it could just be the key battery that has died and not the car. Either way, I took a DD in this morning, so thank you to the good people over at DD. Just heard from Pete at Lilyfield. Good morning. Yes, more than likely it's your key battery that has died. I've had that problem a few times. Try your spare key before spending any unnecessary dosh. Good luck. Well, Pete, I wish I had a spare key. Unfortunately, I don't. That would probably be a good investment right about now. But we live and we learn. Thank you, thank you, thank you. I am feeling a little bit better that this might just be a key battery that has died. It sounds like that will be less expensive to fix. Perhaps I'm wrong. Who knows? This is just living, isn't it? Problems of living. Speaking of, this song is a theme from

0: It's All Over Now, Baby Blue, from a then young Belfast band called Them. This was from their second album, Them Again. You might know one of the lead singers of that band, a young guy named Van Morrison. No longer so young, though. News time now, it's just gone 8 o'clock.
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2: Good morning, I'm Melissa Delfs. The fallout from this week's Telstra network outage is continuing, even as services get back up and running. Overnight, the telco completed repairs to fix ongoing issues, stopping some customers from making 000 calls yesterday. While it's been resolved and Telstra are no longer conducting welfare checks, the Communication Ombudsman has commenced an investigation into the outage. It comes as South Australian police investigate a death in a regional hospital, which Liberal Senator Kerri-Anne Little linked to the Telstra outage. Meantime, many regional train services have resumed across Victoria, but commuters are still reeling after being stuck for 2 days. The V-Line disruption was caused by the Telstra outage, which also impacted services in New South Wales. Victoria's Premier Jacinta Allen says it's unacceptable that so many people were left unable to use the essential service. While the government says V-Line will reimburse rail passengers who incurred extra costs, Ms Allen is calling on Telstra to match it dollar for dollar. A new research foundation will bring together international experts to improve understanding of how war affects children and how to better support recovery. Lewis Donaldson has the details.
3: UNSW academics are among a new international team investigating the long-term impacts of war for children in Ukraine. The Nadia Research Foundation has been established in collaboration with UNSW Sydney and other global universities, with plans to set up a research centre in Western Ukraine. Its focus will be on advancing research on the health consequences of armed conflict and developing more effective support for children and families. UNSW's Richard Bryant says war trauma can last for decades, so it's hoped new research can help mitigate the impacts.
2: Overseas, Iranian armed forces have launched attacks on US military infrastructure in Gulf states following US strikes on Iran's southern coastal and eastern provinces. It's put more strain on a three-week-old ceasefire agreement, with the attacks occurring on the day Iran buried its slain supreme leader. Iran's Revolutionary Guard Navy says the US attacks and intervention in redirecting shipping through the Strait of Hormuz were disrupting the waterway's gradual reopening. Meantime, after a week of mass funeral processions, rallies and mourning ceremonies in Iran, the assassinated supreme leader has finally been buried. He was killed in February at the start of the US-Israeli war, but his funeral was delayed because the conflict saw a series of senior Iranian figures targeted and killed by Israeli forces. The BBC's Lise Doucette reports.
4: The Ayatollah's final resting place is inside the Golden Dome shrine of Imam Reza, alongside four members of his family killed that same day. But even in this moment, when Iran's new leaders who survived the weeks of war want to project strength and unity, there's been no sign of the Ayatollah's son and successor Mujtaba, who was severely injured. Also missing from these ceremonies are the many Iranians who aren't shedding tears for a ruler and his authoritarian rule they've always rejected.
2: And in sport, five-time Olympic gold medalist Kayleigh McEwen has withdrawn from the Commonwealth Games after contracting glandular fever. She'll also be sidelined for the Pan Pacific Championships in California. And sprint sensation Gout Gout has been ruled out of the upcoming Under-20 World Championships because of a hamstring injury. The 18-year-old says he will not compete in Eugene next month and has already turned his attention to next season. He's moving his focus onto rehab in the coming months to ensure he's back next year.
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0: A big thanks to our friends over at the National Radio Newsroom. Thanks so much for being with us this morning on Breakfast. It's just gone 4 past the hour here. And I'm joined in studio by the wonderful Adam Parker, who's got the latest on our roads. What's happening out there on Sydney's roads? Good morning, Adam.
5: Good morning, Tina. In Yagoona, we've got a crash on the Hume Highway near Church Road. In Epping, we've got some scheduled roadwork between Essex Street and Vimiera Road. And in Chatswood, there's also some scheduled roadwork on the Pacific Highway between Help Street and Wyvern Avenue.
0: Very good. And weather-wise, what can we expect for the rest of today?
5: Well, we're sitting at a chilly 9 degrees at the moment with an expected top of 17 later today. And the road outside the studio is currently dry, which is
0: that's good news. I've seen
5: for a while.
0: We're
5: hoping that the wet weather eases over the weekend with fog and a top of 19 expected tomorrow and a possible shower on Sunday.
0: Oh, great. What have you got any plans for the weekend?
5: I'm not going to plan anything until I know what the weather's going to do, but I'm hoping to have a pretty quiet one after a few bigger, busier weekends.
0: Yes, it has been. We've had some busy weekends. I've been part of some of them, actually, so I can attest to the fact that, we've been busy and they've been big.
5: That record fair was fantastic.
0: Oh, my God, so good, so good. I had, I came up with some pretty good finds that I was very, very pleased with at... I didn't tell you. I told these guys, so breakfast listeners will probably be aware, but I said I wasn't going to buy a record.
5: As you do when you go to the record fair.
0: I went for Danny's farewell because at the moment I'm living very transiently and a bit like a vagabond, and I just house sit. I just move from place to place, so I don't have a permanent fixed address at the moment. So all my records, and I have hundreds of records, they are in storage. So I thought, well, there's no point in me picking up a record. And I was just going for Danny's farewell. But there is something – it's why I probably avoid record stores, because I'm too easily sort of
5: tempted, I guess.
0: Tempted. Yeah, yeah. Yes, absolutely. Very tempted. The instinct just, you know, I can't help myself. And I saw Madonna's – True Blue album from 1986.
5: Oh, fantastic.
0: Yeah, yeah. And it was, I just wanted to have a look at it. And I went over and I asked, can I just have a look at this? And they said, yeah, this is the first pressing from 1986. It was in great condition. And the earlier pressings of that album, the album artwork was all blue. And the earlier pressings of that album were actually a blue vinyl. It was a blue disc, a blue vinyl. And they're like, it's quite a rare find. And I was like, oh, very good.
5: Take my money.
0: Yeah. All right, then. There you go. I just thought, well, I'm probably going to have that for a long time. So anyways, couldn't help myself. So that was me.
5: Worth it.
0: Yeah, worth it. What was your last buy at a record fair?
5: I picked up a great Aretha Franklin album a couple of weeks ago, a Japanese release. It was for a very dear friend of mine, but that's the last thing I coughed up money for.
0: In the vinyl world,
5: but it was an absolute banger.
0: Yeah, no regrets.
5: No regrets at all.
0: Absolutely no regrets, as Madonna would say. But anyways, I digress. Let's head to some more music now. We're going to be joined by Dani Saeed pretty soon from Crikey. He's going to be letting us know all of this week's important stories, giving us the latest, giving us a little bit of insight. So I'd stay tuned for that. 7 past 8 here at breakfast. Text line is 0468 44 1073. If you care to say howdy, let me know if you've got any thoughts. What was the last record? What was the last vinyl you were so tempted by that you couldn't leave without it?

That's I'll Be Missing You from, we'll just call him Diddy for now. He's been through many different amalgamations of his name, and that's all I'm going to say about him this morning. Much more important artists to talk about, like Black True Rhythm Band. This is Save the Music. Sorry, Save the Musician. 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

0: That's Safety Musician from Black True Rhythm Band off their album Kaizo Power, Sound Revolution in T. You're listening to Breakfast on 2SCR 107.3. Thanks so much for being with me this morning. Great to have you. 0468 44 1073 is the text line if you have any thoughts or feelings. I did ask you guys before, what was the last vinyl that you were just so tempted by? Look, maybe you're not big vinyl. Look, I'm guessing if you're listening to 2SCR, you do have a vinyl collection. I'm maybe... Maybe that's a bit preemptive of me. Maybe I'm profiling you in a way that you don't appreciate. You can let me know if that's the case as well. 0468 44 1073. What was the last purchase that you were completely impulsed by that you couldn't leave the store without? Let me know. 0468 44 1073 is the text line. Now we're going to head to, we've got a very special guest joining us this morning on the line. It's been another huge week in media and politics. The Royal Commission into Anti-Semitism has turned its attention to the ABC and SBS with questions over editorial independence and public trust. The government is tightening the screws on big tech again, while Anthony Albanese has found himself making headlines not for a policy announcement, rather, but for a podcast appearance that's reignited the debate about how politicians engage with the media. So to help us make sense of it all, we're joined by writer for Crikey, media writer, Crikey's wonderful media writer and political commentator, Dani Saeed. Good morning, Dani, and welcome to Breakfast.
1: Yeah. Good morning, Tina. An honour on your show this week. You've been making some waves in our pages.
0: Oh, right. I've been writing for Crikey recently. Yes, we're referring to a piece that I was published yesterday, I'm guessing.
1: Yes, and is breaking all sorts of records. All sorts of Australian media personalities subscribing to Crikey as a result. So everyone wants to know the gossip for what we're referring to, probably one of the biggest stories this week, Karl Stefanovic and the inside story, the comprehensive story of Karl Stefanovic's rise and indeed fall at the Nine Network.
0: Yes. Well, yeah, the piece sort of covers his career trajectory over the last 25, 26 years, and I guess hopefully gives context, that's what I was aiming for, to how he got as far as he did and where it all started to come apart at the seams. But anyways, so thank you for, that's lovely of you to mention that up in the bastion of big stories this week. Also making news, though, the ABC and SBS have spent the week defending their coverage of the Israel-Gaza conflict before the Royal Commission. What's been your biggest takeaway from what you've heard so far?
1: It's, I think the really fascinating takeaway here, the big headline from yesterday's hearings was Gillian Siegel, who's the special envoy for anti-Semitism, sort of being one of the witnesses and giving her views effectively on the state of the ABC and SBS's coverage and what she perceives as biased and what she, in her words, thinks needs correcting. And so this is a really fascinating insight, I think, into... I don't think it's particularly controversial to describe Gillian Siegel as a pro-Israel voice.
0: Well, she has lots of ties to certain Israel, pro-Israel lobbies and such. And obviously her husband as well, through her marriage, there's some interesting connections there as well.
1: Exactly right. So I don't think that's necessarily controversial. I don't even think Gillian Siegel would, well, she might dispute that. But it's a really interesting look into what particularly less critical voices on Israel think of as balanced coverage when it comes to the ABC. So there's this really fascinating dynamic where she discusses the ABC's coverage of the war, and she talks about how, well, there are disproportionately negative stories about Israel, and sort of conflates that with that must be a result of anti-Semitism. Now, obviously, the sort of the allegations of war crimes and findings of genocide against Israel has sort of been well documented by UN commissions and so on and so forth over the past 2 years. Gillian Siegel's view, these are ignored, and so she says
0: should be ignored
1: repeatedly.
0: In her,
1: or
0: view.
1: They should be ignored, or they should be balanced by coverage. This is, I think, the thing that I struggle with. and you can hear me struggling to articulate it, is it should be balanced with coverage of this conflict that is that I guess disproportionately the other way focuses on Hamas and Hezbollah and so on. And so that's her idea of what proportionate coverage looks like. Now, again, I guess it's worth bearing in mind that the sort of the death toll in this instance, the weaponry, the scale of resources in this conflict is sort of very disproportionately one-sided, which is sort of creating a war that has this, in her view, disproportionate coverage. But I guess like that, I think, is a really interesting insight into what she perceives as balanced.
0: Well, she actually
1: And
0: specifically said, I'd
1: simultaneously.
0: like to see, you know, it'd be good to see more positive stories about Israel. It felt
1: Yes.
0: almost like an encouragement of, I'd like to see. Some people could interpret that as, you know, encouraging propaganda.
1: Exactly. Those are strong words, and those are not words I would use. Those are your words,
0: Indeed. Indeed.
1: but
0: And as I
1: the
0: said, some could, I didn't say this is how I felt. I said this is how some could interpret it. You know, I was very
1: yes,
0: careful about what I was saying there.
1: yes, but like
0: Attribution is everything, you
1: exactly right.
0: know.
1: But I take your point that yeah, she did say that she sort of yeah desired a more positive view of the Israeli state, and there is a conflation in her mind, and she believes that to be a reasonable conflation between criticism of the state, and that having flow-on effects of anti-Semitism. She was quite careful to not make that direct conflation. There was another. Now I guess I phrased that example for a reason, and the reason I do is because the conversation turned at a point to complaints against the ABC, or complaints brought to the ABC in the context of the Ombudsman and sort of editorial complaints. And the ABC has been on record about this before, and they brought statistics to the Royal Commission that effectively said, I forget the figures off the top of my head, but they were almost exactly even in terms of complaints that have come to the ABC that complain that the national broadcaster is too pro-Palestine. And the complaints that come to the national broadcaster that complain it's too pro-Israel, those figures are almost exactly the same. They both sit at about 40 to 50% of complaints that have been brought to the national broadcaster since October 7th. And many of those, it has been noted, were sort of what they call campaign complaints, pro forma complaints, template complaints. The national broadcaster sees this as sort of evidence that they are successfully running a middle ground on this, and sort of words to that effect were sort of prosecuted by Gavin Fang and to a lesser extent Fiona Cameron, who are the editorial head of editorial and the ombudsman respectively. And Gillian Siegel makes the point, which is not entirely unfair, but she makes the point that that's not evidence you're getting it right. Right, if we're pissing everybody off, in her language, if you're pissing everybody off, then you must be getting something right, which is often a tagline of this Labor government.
0: Indeed, indeed. Because it means, you know,
1: But
0: you're, you know, igniting the ire of, you know, both sides, which some could argue that's a bit of an archaic argument in itself. But Gillian Siegel is definitely, it
1: sought to
0: seems,
1: use that argument in. Well, yeah, sought to use that argument when discussing what was legitimate proportionate coverage of the war.
0: So she's recommended an independent oversight committee for public broadcasters. Do you think that strengthens accountability, or do you think it risks more so compromising its editorial independence more than anything?
1: I think the latter. And the ABC and the SBS, I made the point of this in my column yesterday, sort of quite subtly had shots across the bow at Siegel's and a range of Siegel's recommendations on this front. This is not a new recommendation, this independent oversight committee. This is words to this effect and suggestions and policies to this effect came up in her 2025 plan report back to the government when she was appointed. Her plan to combat anti-Semitism, she suggested that she media monitor organizations personally, and that she be sort of the arbiter of what would need, quote unquote, correcting. The and this is sort of a development of that policy. The I do struggle with that, and the ABC and the SBS have both come out and made statements to the effect of we don't agree with an additional oversight committee. We have bodies like the ACMA. We have bodies that are responsible for, like in this case, the ABC has an internal ombudsman. To be fair to Gillian Siegel, she makes the point that industry practice in most other industries is an external ombudsman for, like, for a very good reason, because the ABC ombudsman, depending on the issue, often finds,
0: But she's,
1: and we found
0: yeah.
1: that the records that, and then the ABC provided a record of instances where the ombudsman has found there's been a breach of coverage. None of those stories were
0: To do
1: stories that you
0: with.
1: could take to be pro-Israel, so to speak. They all been stories that have breached the broadcaster's charter in the view of the ombudsman, that have been stories critical of Israel. Sorry, yes, stories critical of Israel and so on and so forth. A lot of stories that went the other way in terms of the nature of the complaint were found to have not breached the broadcaster's charter.
0: Do you think
1: So
0: it's
1: yeah,
0: easier
1: there's
0: for,
1: that.
0: do you think it's just that it's easier to drag to sort of criticize the public broadcasters at a hearing like this as opposed to commercial broadcasters? Because I mean, it's really harder. I guess it's easier to exert editorial control over a public broadcaster and to, I don't know, now this is a separate inquiry, this is a royal commission. It's but you know, the public broadcaster is constantly dragged in front of Senate estimates. You're not really able to do that. You're not able to demand some sort of accountability from commercial broadcasters. Do you think that's part of the issue?
1: For sure, absolutely. And this comes back to, like, this sort of independent commission she might suggest. Shouldn't I struggle with, we have an ACMA that struggles to regulate anything at all, quite frankly. In terms of, particularly when it comes to content complaints, and we've sort of seen that over the last 20 years when it comes to the Kyle and Jackie O show particularly. But as a result, we don't have, and we see again the Press Council when it comes to published written work, depending on the bodies that sign up to it, the bodies that sign up to it don't, quite frankly, don't care about Press Council adjudications. They'll publish little corrections and mea culpas, but they don't change their coverage. I've written about this at length. News Corp papers in particular simply continue with the sort of the kinds of coverage that have caused complaints at the Press Council, despite writing mea culpas and apologies and so on. So in this, yeah, like, I guess there is a risk of doubling up, but we also have bodies that in theory should be holding these organizations accountable, and not just the public broadcasters. I agree with the core point that I've got away from, that it is easier to sort of quote unquote have a level of editorial control over the national broadcasters. But it's worth noting, the private sector, Sky ran a far right extremist yesterday, ranting about Indians in Melbourne for Narendra Modi's visit. Like, that is the kind of stuff that rightly should demand scrutiny at the Royal Commission for Anti-Semitism. Why are we talking about, she took issue with a report that was found to have breached the ABC's charter, 14,000 babies in 42, in 48 hours, a then debunked UN quote. The reality is that Israel has come out and said that 73,000 people have died by its numbers, and we're sitting here arguing, going back and forth on death numbers.
0: Seems to be it
1: I
0: really does seem
1: struggle.
0: to be losing the point overall.
1: Exactly.
0: And yeah,
1: Exactly.
0: and I yeah, absolutely. I mean, look, I think many posit that this should never have been a royal commission into anti-Semitism, but a royal commission into racism in this country overall, because it's not just the Jewish community that experiences racism daily at the hands of, well, Australians and, the community. So anyways, moving on though to a little bit of, well, I guess it seemed like lighter fare at first. Anthony Albanese's appearance on Nikki Osborne's Bush Deep podcast, it's been generating days of headlines. Do you think it was a genuine political story, or did we all get a little bit distracted by the spectacle of this?
1: I think we got carried away, less than distracted. I think we got carried away with, again, the spectacle of the Prime Minister saying something, and I don't think it's controversial to say this, dumb. The is a dumb thing to say. I think the boys at Lamestream sort of put it well, that there's only one good answer to that question, and the answer is my wife. And even if it ruins the game, the answer is, as Kevin Rudd famously did, who would you turn gay for? My wife. I'm taking no further questions. My beautiful, beautiful wife. That is the only correct answer to the question.
0: Darling, you're going to make a wonderful
1: The
0: husband one day. You're
1: I
0: already
1: hope
0: trained
1: so.
0: very well.
1: But the this is the sort of I do struggle with, like, I guess the extent to which this is legitimate. Like, it came as Antoine Latouf from Jane Fram pointed out the same week, and this interview was briefed out the same day that the New South Wales Labor Conference, the most powerful branch of the state, the most powerful state branch of the Labor Party, had resolved a number of had gone sort of really hard against the federal government on things like gambling policy, things like Gaza. There'd been a number of controversies about the conference vis-a-vis Gaza, and it really demonstrated sort of the extent to which the federal government has sort of and the federal parliamentary Labor Party is sort of out of step with the rank and file. So it's a really convenient time to say something really dumb on a podcast.
0: If we were to play that game, no, I'm kidding. I'm not going to ask you to do that. But no. Do you think?
1: My wife, my hypothetical beautiful wife.
0: Absolutely. Whoever she may end up being, that's who. Where do you think the line is? Do we want politicians to seem human, or do you think we risk confusing relatability with accountability here? Because the thing that struck me is that when they do these interviews, it feels like another way of obfuscation because they get to sit down and do interviews that are pretty low scrutiny.
1: I think there is a time and a place for these things, and I think it's worth noting, like, they are received in a particular context, right? So, like, Hannah Ferguson made this point recently, that the it is received poorly, partially because people see this government as not taking action on things like cost of living, things that affect people materially, and then you're coming out and telling us whether you'd shag, marry, or date Kylie Minogue. So the that sort of all three in the Prime Minister's case, the it's that's what makes it great. If we're in, like, if it's another politician that has a different record on things like cost of living, things like material conditions, then that probably goes down a little bit differently. And we probably would be having a different conversation about it, but because this is a government that is really, really under the pun, even if it's sort of its numbers in the parliament don't reflect that yet, it is, I think the polling consistently shows it's the least popular government since Morrison, or least popular PM since Morrison, or something to that effect. And so that's, I think it's received in that context. So I don't necessarily have an issue with, like, learning about the politicians' personalities, but and I've written this before, politicians, like, consistently are, like, affable and likable people. They are professionally likable people. They're designed for the, they design their personalities for that sake. It's what is important is their efficacy as public servants.
0: Look, this is not, I'm not saying this is my particular view. I really liked Batuta Advocate's take on this week, that Prime Minister Anthony Albanese gets a bollocking for finally answering a question honestly. Look, thank you so much for joining us this morning, Danny Saeed, on 2SER Breakfast. It's a pleasure.
1: Always a pleasure, Tina. Thank you very much for having me.
0: Thank you. That's Danny Saeed, Crikey's media writer, which is where you can find all of his wonderful writing and scrawlings and takes, hot takes, and all sorts of things over at crikey.com. You're listening to 2SER Breakfast. The time is 36 past 8 here. And we're going to head to some more music and more from our feature album of the week, My Story, from the wonderful emerging Indigenous artist Warren Mason. This is Run for the Bushes.

0: Let's Run for the Bushes from Warren Mason. Off 2SER's feature album of the week, My Story. Warren is an emerging Indigenous artist, and this is his debut album. It's a beautiful piece of work. I highly recommend. We are now very lucky to be joined in studio for the regular Friday breakfast segment, New Music, with our very talented music director, Lachlan Holland. Good morning, Lachlan.
1: Hey, morning, Tina. How are you?
0: Brand new time
1: here. But also that Warren Mason song and that album is just absolutely incredible. He actually featured on the Outpost program yesterday with Vinnie Ramone and performed a bunch of the songs from that and had a really great chat with Vinnie about his story and his music. And that's on the 2SER website. I highly recommend that.
0: Amazing.
1: Do you want to find the story, behind Warren and what he's up to? And
0: fantastic, fantastic. I've been really loving playing and listening to his music all week. It's really, he's a very thoughtful, very sort of introspective artist. And it's really interesting that this is his first solo work, and he's in his 50s, right?
1: He's not new to music, although he's self-taught. And he's humble, very much humble, and has had a hand in quite a lot of things, particularly around Hobart, different independent and underground music groups, but the first solo album, and I think some of the album actually features references to rain, which has been particularly relevant as well this week too. Just an incredible artist, and he's performing at Carriage Works with Scars show that he's bringing to Sydney in a number of weeks, so recommend checking that out if you're... It's got a few matinee and midweek shows too, so options for all.
0: Right, fantastic, fantastic. Now you've got some other artists to talk about this week, though.
1: Yeah, I'm just running through a few new releases from this week, and just starting with Nam-based hip hop and rap artist Miles Nautu, who's been steadily releasing a track here or two over the last few years. Really accomplished musician, more on the hip hop. Like the crunchy beats, the sample-based boom-bap sort of style. But as he's released music, it's become more and more organic and fluid. And he's just put out a debut EP called The Front. Mm-hmm. And that's out this week on Black Music. And he's shifted more into sort of the neo-soul sound and combining with live players. It's only a 5 or 6 tracker, but it's a really high-quality one. And I reckon let's jump into this.
0: Oh, definitely. Okay, so this is I Am.
1: It is I Am. Yep.
0: It is indeed. I Am from Miles Nautu. Oops.

0: out my whole life a trip in a minute before I talk to a bitch. When the last they come, I come to predict in a moment, find myself in addition. A whole new set I lost to, I am my last last smoke to my pen, drop deep blood cost in, but shit, I am who I am. Trying to find my mother, both my partner, been a drinker, been a brother, fucking hell, now look at me.
1: So that was I Am from Miles Nautou. We are joined in studio by the wonderful music director, to see our wonderful music director, Lachlan Holland, who selected that track.
2: Thanks, Tina. Just say it's wonderful to be in here with you as well. Also, you know, a big thanks for holding down breakfast. It's been awesome to have your company every day this week,
1: throughout
2: the week. And, you know, of course, missing Danny. Big shouts
1: to
2: Danny.
1: We all miss Danny.

0: Arthur Russell, who we're going to New York now, Tina, but a very significant artist that probably in his time wasn't given the credit that he should have. And, has
1: and
0: come
1: he passed
0: to
1: away before his time, didn't he, really?
0: Very much so, in the early 90s, sadly. But Arthur Russell was, well, for starters, behind Loose Joints, which was, you know, Is It All Over My Face, you know, early 80s New York queer disco and that. But he also had a really expansive recording output, a lot of it home recorded, experimentation. He didn't release really a proper album in his time. It's usually come out in forms of compilations and things, and really wide-ranging artist.
1: And really, I'm guessing... what's another word for informative? Very influential, I guess, to a lot of artists that we would otherwise know.
0: Hugely. And you can hear, for instance, in Chanel Beads, a lot of Arthur Russell. And also, because now we're talking about Arthur Russell, but we're back to Stephen Hall. Narosta Steele was his collaborator through much of that and has just released a new album. He's still going and he's still putting things out under the radar on smaller labels and staying very much below the surface in a lot of ways. And it's often some of the best artists do that. But they were, you know, inextricably tied to, you know, sort of the New York disco and art scene of the 1980s in a huge way. And so I'm talking about their history, but this new album is really, really great. And it's called My Skyscraper.
1: Right.
0: And it's if you're a fan of the lower fidelity, softer tone sounds, let's do it. And you're bringing it right up. What's this one?
1: This is Boss Tricks.

0: That's Boss Tricks, Benny's song from Narasta Steel, off the album My Skyscraper. I really, really like that one.
1: It's a nice groovy one. You know, that has a more contemporary feel to it. I guess like there's a genre, new disco, that's been kind of coined in the last 10 or 15 years. Sort of side chaining going on there, which is like where the sound wraps around the kick drum and it keeps it kind of groovy and beautiful. But yeah, the album My Skyscraper by Narasta Steel is worth checking out. It's out on Ulyssa.
0: Amazing. Week. If you're just joining us, we're with 2CR's wonderful music director, Lachlan Holland, this morning. It's about 8 minutes to nine. We're going to hear from the National Radio Newsroom shortly, and we'll leave you with the wonderful Eleanor with the Friday Daily. But while we still have you, Lachlan Holland, what's up next?
1: Thanks for squeezing me in, Tina. I missed the alarm this morning as well, so glad to hop on with you before the week's out. We'll get one more track in here. So this isn't explicitly a group as such. It's a collective associated with the Music in Exile label out of Melbourne, which is a not-for-profit record label, supports and promotes musicians from culturally and linguistically diverse backgrounds, especially those with lived experience of displacement and migration. So they're behind artists such as Osakuma Beats, Elsie Wameo, Gordon Kwong. Really awesome stuff on that label generally. But they've got a compilation or a collaborative album out called Jutna, that drew together a lot of artists from across their roster and others from the NAM Melbourne scene. Some you mightn't expect, including Stefan Blair of Good Morning, who's more folk and indie pop. But yeah, it's out today. It's a really amazing record that
0: a new release.
1: Brand new release, yeah. They actually recorded it on Hydra.
0: I know that's the point of this segment, but I mean, this is very fresh off the press.
1: Yeah, fresh off the press. Yeah, out today on Music in Exile. And they recorded this at a studio called the Old Carpet Factory in Hydra in Greece, half your luck.
0: Ooh, very nice.
1: Apparently very historic building, but it was a open format thing where they got together, they just recorded and jammed and worked together, and this album came out of it. And it's out today. It's worth diving into. I think you got queued up coming up. Stand Up off of that. That's it.
0: This is Stand Up from Jutna.
1: It's going out to you, Tina. You're a stand up person, and it's been a pleasure. Thanks for having me on.
0: Stop making me blush. Yeah. Thank you, Lachlan.
1: Have a great weekend, everyone.
0: God, we're lucky to have Lachlan Holland as our music director. I think you'll agree.

0: jamma jamma wilikajo jamma dalawo wai jamma wilikajo.
1: Let's stand up from Jutna. You've been listening to Breakfast on 2SER 107.3 this morning. I'm Tina Quinn, and it's about time for me to hand over to the good people at the National Radio Newsroom in Canberra, and then, of course, the wonderful Ellie with the Friday Daily. Thanks so much for keeping my company this week. I really, really appreciate it, guys. 0468 441073 is the text line, so keep writing into Ellie and keeping her company as well. Just a quick one. I just wanted to say it's been a really difficult time here at the station, and Danny Chifley is a massive friend to all of us here, and there's no better breakfast host in Sydney, and that's really, really not lost on me. Danny gave me my first opportunities here at the station, so he's a pretty important person to me and to everyone, and just a wonderful broadcaster, as I'm sure you'll all agree. I'm just keeping this seat warm for this week and next, just as we sort out this next transition, which wasn't a decision, this transition and the situation we've been in was not a situation of any of our makings. So just keeping it warm. Thanks so much for being with me and being so supportive this week. It's been wonderful. I'm going to leave you now with a wonderful artist of colour. This is Kobe D. This is Ride For Me off the album Chapter 26. Enjoy your weekends, guys. I'll catch you the same time again on Monday.
2: Straight to the bank, it has to puzzle with a pool for all these times that we sank. Million ways that I could think of how to give my thanks and give tears while I sip my drink. I'm too smooth, peanut butter with these flows I rock. If those don't pop, then trust I got what most don't got. The blocks stay up, but we don't break no sweat.

Hello. Just getting the mics right. I'm in a different studio today. Hello there. I'm Eleanor Godley and you're listening to the Friday Daily on 2SER 107.3. I hope you can stick around because I have a great show today. As always, we've got brilliant music and we'll be joined by special guests to chat about a play. And I also have two free tickets to give away. So listen in at 11:15 for the opportunity to go and see a play for free. That's a pretty good deal. And I believe that we may have an opportunity to talk to some kids about what they're doing in these school holidays. But first up, we'll be having the quiz. Now, my producer, Seth, will be the quizmaster again. Now, can someone please guess it so that he's not quizmaster 3 weeks running? Otherwise, we may have to rename it Seth's Quiz. So if you want to be quizmaster, all you have to do is listen carefully to the clues in the first hour. Text your answer, the band, the album, or both to 0468 44 1073 when you think you've got it. We'll go to some music and then we'll go to weather and traffic. Let's start with La Roe with Conclair Shaw.

0: feature album this week on 2SER is My Story by Warren Mason. The debut solo studio record from the emerging Uwalari folk musician explores scars and catharsis through deep, immersive storytelling of the past and present. My Story by Warren Mason, the feature album all this week on 2SER 107.3.
1: Yes, and you can win that album as well. All you have to do is email win@2scr.com with Warren Mason in the subject line if you wish. Or, you know, just say, I want to win the album this week because I love it. And if you want to go back to the Outpost and listen on demand, you can hear him talk to Vinny. And before, look, we had a few little... well, that song was called Ancient River, if you'd like to know that, which I'm sure you would. We just had a little bit of a hiccup in here, so I changed studio. So I'm back to my old studio, so I feel much more at ease now. So thanks for asking. Now, what is going on the road, you might be asking yourself. Well, Kensington itself, Darling Street, just past Todman Avenue, there's a broken down car and one northbound lane is closed. And Arncliffe, Wickham Street, just past Princes Highway, there is a broken down bus and one eastbound lane is closed there. Now, the weather, I was told it was going to rain at 8 o'clock this morning. It hasn't rained yet. The sun is kind of peeking through the clouds. It's 15 degrees. I think it's actually colder than that. It is quite cool out there, but you never know. Now, guess who is in the house? Quizmaster extraordinaire. Is it 3 weeks now?
2: Yeah, this might be my three-peat.
1: Yeah.
2: This might be my Michael Jordan moment.
1: This could be it. Seth, would you like to start the quiz? Give us a few clues.
2: Sure. This week...
1: it's going to be easy, right?
2: I would say it's an easy-ish one,
1: okay.
2: which is good.
1: Yep.
2: Because I don't want to like be that guy. I don't like being annoying. but anyway, hopefully that doesn't age poorly. Hopefully someone gets it. This week, I'll do a little intro because for the first clue, I like doing a little bit of a story. I don't know about you or... what's going on in your world. But for me, it seems always this time of year, there's so many concerts. I'm always going to concerts in the winter, like July. I know because it's around my birthday. I always go to a concert like within a couple of days of my birthday, like every year, like clockwork.
1: When's your birthday?
2: July 19th, if anyone was wondering. It's coming up. But anyway.
1: We can sing happy birthday.
2: This week, I thought I'd celebrate, because I'm in the mood, because I've seen a few shows. I thought we'd celebrate live music. This week, it's a live album.
1: And
2: clue number 1.5 is it's considered one of the better ones, according to all these lots of different publications. So...
1: Okay. Live album.
2: Just start thinking about live albums.
1: All right. Peter Frampton. We've done that already, though. Wouldn't be that, would it?
2: It would not be.
1: Frampton Comes Alive. The best live album... Cheap Trick live in Burdekin or something in Japan.
2: It's not that one.
1: It's not
2: sounds
1: that one.
2: Good though. But sounds good.
1: Help me here. 0468 441073. Of course, if you have a live album that you love,
2: and like I'm sure like Eleanor, you can think of live albums. It's my personal favorite live album.
1: Okay, so
2: that's
1: then
2: another clue.
1: So I won't know it.
2: If you know me.
1: Okay, any other clue before we go?
2: I'll give one artist-related clue. It's an electronic music artist/band/group. I'm not going to reveal that yet, but it's electronic music.
1: Right, okay. Okay, electronic music, live album. Are we going to get a decade or a year? That's coming up.
2: I feel like you could even guess it right now. If you're really tapped in, you could guess it right now. But
1: okay, well, I won't guess it just yet. But we'll listen to "Rain Over Royal," and it has been raining quite a bit by the band Gidkin. It's from the album "Where the South Wind Wail." Actually. Winds while.

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0: Landlocked at 26 minutes past nine. That band is Piritu, and I believe that's a new song that is on rotation on 2SCR. It's the Friday Daily. It's quiz time. We've got Seth in the house. We've got a few people on the text line giving some answers.
1: The sharks are circling for sure.
0: Yeah, that's right. Now we've got Robin, who says, was about to say Who live at Leeds. It's electric, but not electronic.
1: I know. Very fair. Very unfortunately, fair. It's not the Who, but yeah.
0: No, it's not the Who. Adrian said, the album that comes to mind already is Jean-Michel Jarre live at Bratislava. How close to the mark are we? How close are we to that set?
1: That's, that's in the right direction. I don't want to give it too much away, but there's one specific thing about that guest that is like very on the mark. But
0: okay.
1: I kind of just want to give like my fun trivia and stuff because I can sense that people are
0: keen on
1: the cusp. Yep. So I was going to do like.
0: It's on the tip of their tongue.
1: I was going to like kind of give it away with these clues, but no, I'm going to have fun with it. I'm just going to do my weird obscure trivia. Well, it's not that obscure, but it's just fun.
0: Okay. We love fun here.
1: Yeah, so this live album, the encore is kind of the best part, but it's excluded from most physical copies, probably due to rights issues, except for the extremely expensive limited edition collector's box set, which has a little bonus 7-inch that has the encore on it. So that's like a holy grail among the community for this artist. And
0: so is that because the encore perhaps is a different, they didn't write it, and
1: the encore is perhaps incorporates elements of a song that is not technically by the artist, but is kind of by the artist. That's the best way I can describe it without giving it away.
0: All right.
1: So okay. There's probably like a different label owns the song or whatever. But anyway.
0: Hang on a second. Adrian says, Seth, you're a tease. He is, isn't he?
1: Yeah, I try my best. Yeah. And second fun one is there reportedly exists an official concert video that was taped, but it's considered lost media and people have been campaigning for its release for almost 20 years. But one of the...
0: Okay. Well, 20 years, that's a clue.
1: Yes, that is clue. That is a clue. That's a subtle clue.
0: Yeah.
1: And one of the... I'll also give away that it's a group. One of the members of the group said that all the videos on the internet are better than any official DVD. So they just never released it. But people want it released badly. There you go. Those are my clues for now.
0: Okay. All right. The number is 0468-441073. It's 9:30 on the Friday Daily to SCR. I'm Eleanor Godley. I'm joined with Seth.
1: It's me.
0: What's your last name, Seth?
1: Hitchcock.
0: Hitchcock, that's right.
1: Quiz on the website. Come on.
0: It's on the website. Sorry. Quizmaster extraordinaire. A little bit of a tease, says Adrian. Which we all say, yes, he is. Now let's hear from Squid Nebula. That sounds better. Blue Skies from the album From Here to You.

Hi, I'm Evan from Celluloid Dreams, Wednesday nights at 7:30, where film nerds rule. I love 2SER for the music, the community, and the voices you won't hear anywhere else. Evan.

0: It's the local artist Millen Jr. with Heavy Landing from the album Mind to Mind. It's 24 minutes to 10 o'clock. We've got Robin asked, is it Kraftwerk? No, it's not Kraftwerk. And Pablo said, Porter said, no, that's a bit out. Isn't it, Seth?
1: That's yeah, it's a little
0: kind of
1: bit
0: off-center.
1: Different. Yeah, I'd say Kraftwerk is probably closer.
0: But yeah. So, all right, more clues.
1: Yeah.
0: Please.
1: Yeah, let's get into it. How do I
0: remember, 0468-441073. Be quick, because you never know.
1: So yeah, the venue for this live album, the concert was the group's homecoming show or whatever. It was at the Palais Omnisports de Paris-Bercy, aka the Bercy Arena in Paris.
0: Mm-hmm.
1: And it was in 2007. And if you know anything about live albums, that may or may not be in the title of the live album. So that's a big clue. And I'll get into the cover art of the physical album release. It's like an illustration of a neon pyramid type structure, which is based on this tour's iconic neon pyramid stage design. So think about who might have had a neon pyramid in 2007 in Paris. Anyway, yeah, that's about it.
0: That's about it. That Seth thinks that you should get it by now.
1: Well, I'm not saying that, but
0: but if you know any,
1: you've been paying attention to the time frame and the the location of the venue and stuff, and I feel like if you know it at this point, you know it, or maybe you've just never heard of this album before. Then,
0: all right,
1: unfortunately, you're not going to get it.
0: But. Okay, well, let's hear. This is my kind of favorite artist at the moment, Widow Speak. Does anyone else like Widow Speak? US band. This is a song, Hourglass. I really love it. I love her voice.

0: It's probably due to the rise.
1: To the right, it's Venus by Butthole Surfers, their new album after The Astronaut at 9:45 on 2SER 107.3. I'm Ellen Goddard. It's a Friday Daily. It is wrap-up of the quiz. Okay, we've got quite a few correct answers.
2: Yeah, a few people guessed it in like quick succession.
1: Yeah, so they did.
2: Unfortunately, some people missed out by a hair.
1: By a hair, exactly. Would you like to tell us, reveal?
2: Yeah, sure. So the album this week was the iconic live album from 2007, French electronic duo Daft Punk, Alive 2007.
1: Mm-hmm.
2: Yeah, I feel like Sean made a good point. It kind of like people were going too deep on it when it's really just like when you think electronic music, it's like Daft Punk. So like, yeah, it was a pretty it was hidden right under your nose this week.
1: They're not on my radar, so I totally skip things like that.
2: Yeah.
1: So I would never have guessed
2: exactly.
1: It. But so we've got so many correct answers. Timbo, you got it first.
2: Yeah.
1: Adrian got it second. Gary got it third. Darren put his cryptic, Spin Not Dead But Alive, 2007. you got it last, Darren. So I'm saying Timbo, if you want, I know that say all you guys have been Quizmaster before. So let's leave it open to Timbo first.
2: Yeah,
1: Timbo.
2: We'll pass it to him.
1: Pass
2: and
1: it
2: then
1: to Timbo.
2: If he doesn't get back, we'll go down the ranks.
1: Yeah. So Timbo, yeah. Congratulations. 0468 441073. Please text to say yes, I want to be Quizmaster, and you can do it for next week. What song would you like? Have you picked a song, Seth? You don't know this album?
2: No. No, what I was going to say is I don't know how easy it is going to be pull it off the system. You might have to just get it off spot or something.
1: Shall we go for the shorter song, Aerodynamic Beats?
2: I mean, you can if you want. My favorite is Superhero/Human After All/ Rock and Roll. If you want to go for that one, but that one's a bit long. So, yeah, I don't know. Just the first one you find.
1: Well, let's go with Superheroes. Why not? It is the collective. What is it again? The collective vinyl quiz.
2: Yeah,
1: something like that. Quiz of the of the week. Something like that. It's not no longer Seth's quiz.
2: I was just taking it in the meantime. Now we can pass it off to the beautiful community.
1: That's right, exactly. All right, this is Superheroes, Human After All, Rock and Roll. Good work, everyone who guessed it. Thank you, Seth.

Yes, that deserved a big clap. Superheroes, human after all, rock and roll, Daft Punk. It was our community vinyl Friday quiz. Gosh, I can never get that name right. Well, let's rename it. Thank you, Seth. Thank you for bringing that on. I've got a message from Timbo. Yes, he'll have another crack at Quizmaster. Seth, thank you, Timbo. You know what to do. You've done it before. It's easy as just giving me the clues and stuff like that. After the hour, we're going to have some kids on talking about what they're up to in the school holidays. We also thought we might have a chat about other nations' reactions to being departed. Is that the word? Departed from the World Cup. We'll do that after the hour as well, after the kids have come on. And other things to talk about. But let's hear from, who is it? Charlie Chimmy. Another dance track. Oh my goodness, what is this called? No Cambique? Something like that. It's Disco Chimmy album.